0: Hi, I'm Bobby Levy, president of the Eastern Oregon Women's Coalition, and I'm inviting you to the Eastern Oregon Economic Summit in Ontario, August 24th and 25th. 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
1: News, I'm Tom Graham. President Trump is trying to end so-called birth tourism.
2: This wasn't for wealthy multi-millionaires, billionaires coming in and bringing 15, 20, 30 children along with them.
1: And the president signing executive orders that include a clampdown on visas issued to those suspected of traveling to the U.S. to deliver a child. The president also attempted to crack down on birthright citizenship after a previous attempt was struck down by the Supreme Court. The Teamsters are suing the nation's most populous state over self-driving trucks. The union fears California truckers could soon be out of a job.
3: Its lawsuit alleges that the California DMV and other state agencies took a shortcut and didn't get enough public input when it introduced regulations to allow autonomous trucks on state roads.
1: Fox's Grady Trimble. 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
5: Here's your Wild Horse Resort and Casino weather update. Tonight you'll see areas of smoke with calm winds averaging around 5 miles an hour while temperatures settle into the mid-60s. Tomorrow you'll see continued areas of smoke while winds average around 6 to 11 miles an hour with gusts as high as 23 miles an hour while temperatures reach highs near 100 degrees. The air quality alert will stay in effect until further notice with a red flag warning starting tomorrow due to high winds and a low relative humidity. Please avoid activities that could create spark or flame as any fire that develops will catch and spread quickly.
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13: It's the Joe Pag Show. Trey Ware in for Joe. Joe will be back on Monday. So, everything's going to be right in your world on Monday when I know you're looking forward to getting Joe back. Hey, thanks to Big Don Cooper. I've known Don for many, many years. He's been running things at the radio station during the show here. Polo Cuellar, of course. The lovely and talented Elaine Rodriguez as well, and Greg Martin for putting together what needed to be done technically to get me on the air to cover for Joe this week. And I hope you'll have me back again sometime. Thank you, Joe. Thank you, Sam. Appreciate you guys very much. 210-599-5555. Let's go to line one. And Florida, my second love state. And Ray, it's Trey Ware in for Joe Pags. What's up, Ray?
14: Well, you stole a little bit of my thunder there. I was going to give Joe's excellent for getting you to fill in for him did an excellent job. Okay,
13: well, thank
14: and that's
13: you.
14: Just the way it is. Okay, I have a different philosophy than the guy last time. The way I see it, if you're going to, without starting war, I would take the smallest little city in their country. I would arm that one and then take the biggest city and cut everything off, cut the cord. Not blowing up the plant. I'm talking about the cord that leads into it, if you would.
13: Uh-huh. Okay.
14: I'd just like to see what you think about that.
13: Well, and so are you thinking that the people would revolt at that point? What would be the end goal there?
14: Well, that's what gets me the most is they tried once and look what happened to them. So you take the smallest city. Get in there and arm them. If anybody comes after them, we got air support. We can take anybody out that comes after them. And then put all the pressure on the biggest city. Cut the cord.
13: Well, I got you. Mm-hmm. No, I hear you, Ray. I appreciate it. Thank you for the vote of confidence, man. I love Florida. So,
14: I never heard of you before, but you did an excellent job.
13: Well, thank you, my friend. I appreciate that very, very much. Okay, so... and again, I'm not a war guy. I'm just telling you what I think, and I've been on the earth a long time. The president had said early on that they had armed the Kurds, and the Kurds did not take those arms and go in and cause the revolution. I don't know. I believe Trump, so I believe that that's what happened, but I don't know what the result was. I don't think you need the Kurds, and I really don't think you need boots on the ground. They are in such disarray right now, and we do know that's a fact. I mean, I don't know if you were here yesterday when I told the story of the president of Iran was taken to meet with the new supreme leader. They called him the gay Khamenei, the kid of the other Khamenei that we killed. And it was in a dark alley in a darkened car where he wasn't even allowed to shake hands with him. He wasn't allowed to see him. The president of the country wasn't allowed to see the supreme leader. And they don't even think that he met with the supreme leader. It was just somebody there. The supreme leader's probably dead. And after that, there was some sort of issuance of paper that said the power of the country has now been transferred over to the military, and the military runs the country. In other words, they don't know. They have no idea. They're in total disarray. And one of the best war fighters out of all this, believe it or not, on our side, has been Scott Bessent. Scott Bessent is, of course, our Treasury Secretary, and he launched Economic Fury. Okay, and he's been working with Pete Hegseth, and I'll get to Pete in a second, but he's been working with Pete Hegseth on this economic fury. And this economic fury has crippled Iran right now. So they're already on the ropes. They're barely breathing at this point. And they're in disarray. So if you were to take the Strait of Hormuz, and yeah, you use an international coalition because the entire world depends on what comes out of the Strait of Hormuz. So if it takes us to do it first, our might, we can certainly do that. We take total control of the Strait of Hormuz, and then we welcome in the others to come in with their ships and do the patrolling. Then Iran's got nothing. That's the only power chip they've got. They don't have a navy anymore. They don't have an air force. They don't have ways to launch missiles like they had before. The drone capacity is way, way down now. So they just don't have anything other than the Strait of Hormuz. That's the only bargaining chip they have. So that's just, as I was looking through this, I was thinking that's the way to get this thing done and get it over with right now. Now, the Washington Post, I just don't believe. New York Times, I just don't believe. These guys have an agenda. It's an anti-Trump agenda. In many cases, it's an anti-American agenda. And they'll write whatever the snot they want to write in order to advance that agenda. So they came out with this story. We've used up all of our missiles. We don't have any munitions left. And I look at this, and Trump has said, well, we've got all we need. And so I look at this and I say, well, the truth is somewhere in the middle of all this. Because during the Biden years, he gave a whole bunch to Ukraine. We were emptying the shelves and sending our stuff over to Ukraine every day. Every day, every day. New missiles, new drones, everything was being sent to Iran. To Ukraine. We were being emptied out. So I look at this story and I say, well, we're not out, but we're certainly down. Okay? I got it. I understand. But we are, you know, trying to restock as quickly as we can. I do believe that to be true. But the main reason they're coming out with a story like this now is to cause dissension within the ranks inside the White House. They have always, since day one, wanted to go after Pete Hegseth. And when I say they, I mean the people on the left who have Trump derangement syndrome. Pete Hegseth has been in their sights since the beginning of this administration. And he remains in their sights. Why? Because he's effective. Look at recruiting numbers. And when asked, there was a big story about this last week, when asked why people are going into the military the way they are now in these huge numbers, number one reason was patriotism has been restored in this country. That's what they're saying as they sign up. Number two is they don't have to worry about all the DEI stuff that they had to go through before. That's what was keeping people from signing up before. All the DEI, you know, and they were in class all day instead of learning how to be warfighters. All that. Hegseth ended all of those things. So when you see the left in particular take in after one of Donald Trump's people in his cabinet, it's not because that person is doing a terrible job, and in this case they slandered him by saying he was a drunk, which he is not. It's because he's being effective. And the enemy, if you're being effective, the enemy has to get rid of you. They have to, obviously, they have to neuter you. If they can't get rid of you, they have to neuter you and take away your power. President Trump doesn't fall for that kind of nonsense. He knows better than that. So he issues a statement today and says, hey, no, I'm very happy with Hegseth. He's doing an extraordinary job. Things are exactly the way I wanted them to be and the way I envisioned them to be when I hired him for this job. He ended the DEI in the military, and he got the military back on track to be the warfighting machine that it is. And we changed the name from the Department of Defense, which said we're, as America, as a nation, we're always on defense, to the Department of War. I call them affectionately the Department of Destruction, because that's what they are there to do. Break stuff and occasionally kill people in order to get the mission accomplished. And that's why you see the recruiting numbers back up the way they are. But as far as what we do over in Iran right now, that's my two cents. Trump obviously has got a grand master plan on all this. He knows where he wants to go with this. He knows how he wants to get there. And hopefully, I'm hoping that it's going to be over very, very soon. We hear a lot of talk about the midterms. He addressed that yesterday and said, nah, I'm not worried about the midterms at all. I've got a job to do here, and that job is to prevent Iran from ever having a nuclear weapon. And we're on target to be able to do that. And you know what? He didn't lie to me about the border. He didn't lie to me about bringing manufacturing back to the country. He didn't lie to me about unemployment numbers going down. He didn't lie to me about wages going up. He didn't lie to me about safer streets in America. So I don't think he's lying to me right now about what's going on in Iran. Now, you can believe whatever you want to believe, but that's what I believe. 210-599-5555. It's 210-599-5555. I've only got one more segment left, and I really want to talk with you about that or anything else you want to talk about. 210-599-5555. Trey Ware for Joe Pags on The Joe Pags Show.

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7: A choppy trading session with the Dow tumbling following 3 days of record finishes as investors digest another batch of earnings reports while awaiting progress on an Iran peace deal. Software and memory chip makers declined. High-flying AI stocks lost momentum. Shares of Western Digital and SanDisk tumbled after strong quarters. Solid forecasts from memory chip makers failed to impress investors. Energy stocks rose along with the price of crude oil, with West Texas Intermediate settling over $77 a barrel. The Magnificent Seven big cap tech stocks were mostly lower today. The Dow down 464 points. The Nasdaq lower by 15. S&P 500 down 14. Shares of SpaceX rose 6%. Insiders and early investors were able to sell their stock for the first time on Thursday when over 910 million shares became eligible to trade. That's your Fox Business Report. I'm Hillary Barsky, invested in you.
8: My name is Whitney Allen, and I'm a widow. My husband, Ryan, died. We never thought we'd ever have to use life insurance.

0: amongst themselves, and they will use force and power to pull that off. They're not normal people. They're not. They are power hungry. We are the normal people. John Nolte writes for Breitbart. He uses that term a lot, but we've used it on the radio for years. I remember using it back in the 1990s with a show I did with my dad called The Wear Pair, and we used to talk about normal people, average Americans, just normal people living their lives. And that's what we're talking about. Charlie Kirk, the late, great Charlie Kirk, talked about everything I just laid out to you, from Islamofascism to communism to normal people who just want to be left alone and live their lives. Listen to him.
1: The spiritual battle is coming to the West, and the enemies are wokeism or Marxism combining with Islamism to go after what we call the American way of life. And the American way of life is very simple. I want to be able to get married, buy a home, have kids, allow them to ride their bike till the sun goes down, send them to a good school, have a low-crime neighborhood, not to have my kid be taught the lesbian, gay, transgender garbage in their school.
0: So, you know, the thing is, when you look at normal people, we want to be left alone. We want a small government. We want low taxes. We don't want government taking what we produce and giving it to people who refuse to get off their butts and work. That's what normal people want. And we're talking about common sense, which really the Democrats are out of. They don't have any common sense. They really don't. When you look at where they are today as a party and the people that they are putting into power, there's no common sense. You can't make that make sense, and I don't care who you are. You can't make that make sense. Not one little bit. Just nuts. Absolutely, 100% nuts. So, we have November coming, and that's when we can make a difference. That's when we can speak back to this. Those of us of common sense, those of us who consider ourselves normal people, strong borders, police, prisons, all those things that keep us safe. And yes, boys can't wake up one morning at the age of 7 years old and say, "Hey, mommy, I'm a girl." And then he gets to go shower with the girls. No, that's not common sense, and that's not normal. Honey Boo Boo's sister is now doing content on OnlyFans, charging $100 per clip. Lauren Pumpkin, 26. No thanks. I appreciate the offer, but no thanks. I want to tell you about some Good Samaritans, because we do see a lot of stuff go on in our country. Old man, 70-plus years old, walks into a fast food joint. And he's walking in with his walker, and in the walker there's a basket, and he's got all of his possessions in that basket, including a bag. And as he's walking in, a thug comes flying through the door and tries to run up behind him and grab the bag and knocks the old man down. And he turns to run to the door with the old man's bag, and here comes a group of young men who obviously worked at this fast food joint, and they're chasing the guy who's trying to get away with the old man's bag. The guy turns around, sees those young men chasing him, and he drops the bag and runs out of the store, and the cops just happened to be on that street, and they were able to capture the guy, and that was all turned out all well and good. The old man got his bag back. He was fine after they picked him up off the ground. Yeah, there's still some goodness in America, and I know that's what you represent, because you're a normal person with common sense. Well, I love you, and I appreciate you listening. And make sure you're listening tomorrow, and then on Monday, Joe Pags will be back. If you want to check me out, I'm on X at Trey Ware Show, and I'm on KTSA in San Antonio in the mornings. Have yourself a great day. It's the Joe Pags Show. Bye.
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4: Here's your Wild Horse Resort and Casino weather update. Tonight you'll see areas of smoke with calm winds averaging around 5 miles an hour while temperatures settle into the mid-60s. Tomorrow you'll see continued areas of smoke while winds average around 6 to 11 miles an hour with gusts as high as 23 miles an hour while temperatures reach highs near 100 degrees. The air quality alert will stay in effect until further notice with a red flag warning starting tomorrow due to high winds and a low relative humidity. Please avoid activities that could create spark or flame as any fire that develops will catch and spread quickly.
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8: A jury in New Mexico ordering Meta to pay $567 million to address Instagram and Facebook's harms to young people. This is the second phase of a landmark trial in March, where jurors previously ordered the company to pay $375 million in civil penalties, finding it knowingly harmed children's mental health and concealed what it knew about child sexual exploitation on its platforms. A judge also ordering Meta to build banners and informational screens that clearly detail its safety features. In a statement, a rep for Meta says, "We disagree with the ruling and will appeal," adding, "We remain confident in our record of protecting teens online and will continue to defend ourselves against claims that misrepresent the facts."
7: Fox's Christian Goodwin, a second court appearance for the suspect in the most destructive wildfire in the city of Spokane, Washington.
9: Aaron Farinacci appears to have an obsession with fire. He also admitted to detectives he started what's now known as the Old Trails Fire. Investigators say Farinacci told them he started some 25 fires in and around his neighborhood since last year, some of which forced evacuations, burned dozens of acres, and damaged at least one home.
7: Fox's Sarah Allegre. Farinacci did not enter a plea. His lawyer has asked for a mental health evaluation. He's being held on $2 million bail after the judge ruled he's a danger to others. President Trump signing an executive order designed to end so-called birth tourism.
10: Wealthy people are building businesses around birthright citizenship. That's not the way it's supposed to work. It's a disgrace. They're buying their way in, and we're not going to let it happen.
7: The president claims thousands of foreigners are traveling to the U.S. to give birth. The Supreme Court this year reaffirmed birthright citizenship after the president tried to nullify it through an executive order. 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
7: Kentucky Republican Senator Mitch McConnell has been discharged from a rehabilitation center. The senator put out a statement earlier today saying he will continue his recovery at home. McConnell's been absent from the Senate since June when he was hospitalized after a fall. The Trump administration is going ahead with proposals to overhaul the Head Start program.
15: The Department of Health and Human Services, which oversees the federally funded Head Start, plans to toss out many of the program's regulations, saying it will encourage more local decision making. Head Start centers serve around 700,000 of the country's most vulnerable children. Among the eliminations, standards for low staff-to-student ratios or requirements to provide services to preschoolers' families. Early childhood policy experts argue that the changes could undermine Head Start, thought of by many as the gold standard in early education. Head Start was created in the 1960s by Health Secretary Robert F. Kennedy Jr.'s uncle, Sergeant Shriver, as part of President Lyndon B. Johnson's War on Poverty. Tanya J. Powers, Fox News.
7: Italy has placed all major cities under the highest heat alert as Europe faces a major heat wave. The heat has also fueled wildfires in France and Spain, and a temperature record has been set in Austria. More than 300 people have been rescued in Nigeria after more mass abductions.
16: The Nigerian government says this is its largest ever single-day operation by joint security forces. 308 kidnapped victims have been rescued from Kanji Lake National Park in Niger State. Just over half were abducted in a single attack on the predominantly Muslim Woro community in February. Scores were killed in that incident, which involved Islamist extremists rampaging through villages, demanding locals follow their teachings. Nigeria's battling kidnappings and armed attacks that have plagued parts of the country for years.
7: Fox's Jonathan Savage. I'm Lisa Lucera. This is Fox News.
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22: Like if someone's like, oh, that person's a raging bee, you expect them to be mean, right? And to be a raging bee. And when they're not, you're like, that's interesting. Why the disconnect? It is a very serious thing to try to divide the West because the West is a superpower, the United States in particular. 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
24: America will never be a socialist country. And I was right. What I didn't say is what they're trying to do, not they want to skip socialism. They want to go right down to the bottom of the barrel. That's communism. They want it to be a communist country. We're not letting them have it as a communist country. Not even for a minute. Not even for a minute. Together we will defeat communism, socialism, and Marxism in America once and for all. It's defeated. It's going to go down. It always goes down, but sometimes it takes a lot of people with it. It takes too long. You got to nip it in the bud. It's 100%. When I watch Abdul, he's full of I could be the greatest communist in history. I tell everybody here, would you like a free house? We'll take one from your neighbor. Would you like free rent? We'll take it from whoever. We'll take your building away from the landlord that makes 2%, and we'll rent the building ourselves. What they don't say, and what Republicans should say, is that at the end of a year, you'll have nothing but death, squalor, poverty. You'll have a life of hell.
25: As a socialist, as a guy who's trying to stand up for the working man, where did he do the best? He did the best
0: among wealthy white liberals and among new immigrants to the United States of America. He basically represents the modern Democratic coalition, which is self-hating white liberals united to people who just came to the country for the first time and don't actually have the sense of appreciation for it that they should. Those are the people who are voting for Al-Sayed. He doesn't have a constituency among the working class he pretends to represent.
22: Well, as you can see, no shortage of insanity to cover today. Just domestic stuff, but also the DSA, which has been on the top of everybody's, on the forefront of everybody's mind. I don't know why everyone's having an existential crisis over it, because we've known about this for quite some time. I keep telling everybody, we've known that they've been going this way for quite some time. And now, I think the rest of the nation is finally maybe waking up to it. So the big question, when you're talking about Al-Sayed, when you're talking about some of these elections, whatever it is, the big question is going to be, how effective are these smaller wins in these states that, you know, typically are pretty left-leaning? Is that going to be that win? Is that going to set up maybe a trend for the rest of the country? When the discussion was, oh, well, the win in Michigan, that's in America's heartland. I did a thing last night. I was looking and trying to see how many different stories I could pull up that said that, right? Oh, this win, the America's heartland. They really, really, as you know, they really want that whole America's heartland trend. They want to be able to say that. They want that keyword. They want to be able to say and showcase, look at all of these Islamists that are winning in these states. It's showing that, you know, it's effective and we're finally making headway. But that's in, that's why I call it Little Mogadishu. It's in that area where you have a crazy diaspora of Islamists. I'm not going to say people from, just straight up Islamists. That's like the culture, the religion, the government, you know, everything. And so, you know, I don't really want to, I think it's getting an undue amount of attention. And people are at, yes, it shouldn't have even spread that far, but it's been spreading up there for quite some time anyway. I just note how these little narratives are being built. Just note how they're, because the way that they're talking about it, and Michigan has been voting pretty reliably blue for quite some time. Trump has been one of the only Republicans that has been able to pierce, you know, what they call that blue wall. And that blue wall, that's always been that firewall for the Democrat Party. You have the blue wall states, right? You have California and you have Oregon and you have Washington and you have, you know, all of these states that have been reliably, you know, pretty reliably Democrat. You have Minnesota, Michigan, Illinois. I mean, pretty much of the, almost all of the Northeast, even though it's weird, like in places like New Hampshire. You know, you have a sizable number of people who vote Democrat, but yet that whole area, that whole, because of the way that it's gerrymandered, ends up taking the state fully, entirely Democrat. So it's these blue wall states. Trump was like one of the only candidates ever to really get in there and be super competitive. And that's one of the reasons why they keep saying, oh, the heartland, oh, Michigan. They're trying to make a show to their donors that, oh, look, we're winning some of this back. We're winning some of this back. So these states, they're incredibly important. And they really, when you lose a blue, when a Democrat loses a blue wall state, that Democrat typically loses the election. Al Gore, right? He didn't take New Hampshire in 2000. John Kerry hadn't won a couple of these states. Joe Biden was actually struggling until you had Clyburn save him with South Carolina. So, I mean, that's all. And Reagan carried it. Really not since Reagan had any Democrat really broken through. Reagan carried all of those states except for Minnesota in 1984. So, because I saw this trending and I was fascinated as to why they were trying to really plant that in your minds. And that's why. They're doing a couple of things. They're signaling to their donors they're also trying to pick away at the Republican morale. And they're trying to make it look like, look, this state where Trump was like pretty competitive. You know, look, it voted for an Islamist. Look at it. It's kind of, you know, that's what they're looking at. That's what they're looking at.
1: Just
22: so.
1: Primaries. Come on.
22: I know it's just primaries, but think about it, though. When has the DSA ever had a candidate that ever made it that far in a primary, especially in one of these incredibly important states? Never.
2: That's a good point.
22: So that is significant.
2: But also, when have Democrats themselves not have anyone they can put up to the plate? Because that's exactly what we're seeing here.
22: I don't know how much that's going to count.
1: Right?
22: Yeah. I mean, I don't know. And Trump made Michigan fall when he, this was back in 24. He took that, he took Michigan, and that was a rarity. So that's, they're like, look, Trump was so competitive and he was so, you know, victorious in 24, but look what happens now, 2 years later, and we've got a socialist candidate. They're gonna target Mike Rogers. Just saying. So that's one of the things that I kind of want. I want you to be aware of how, because I'm watching these narratives be built. I'm watching them get built, and I'm just Now, a couple of other things. Fauci looks like they're going to hold him in contempt. They passed that referral. So the Senate that was led by Rand Paul, the Senate committee that was led by Rand Paul, they voted to hold him in contempt because he wouldn't answer a single question. Wasn't one of the questions that they asked him, and we didn't play all of them, but wasn't one of the questions they were asking him literally like, can you read the Fifth Amendment? And he was like, I would like them to have my Fifth Amendment privilege. I can't stand him. That Hoggle from Labyrinth, who at least was helpful. Hoggle was helpful. I feel like it's mean to Hoggle. Shouldn't make that comparison. I'm going to do it anyway. But the Wall Street Journal reported that they also now have a copy of his iPhone that he was using while he was managing and advising POTUS about the pandemic. I really want to know what's all in there. How much do you want to bet that the man has an entire folder in his photo collection of just like press clippings of himself where he would, you know, he does. He has a very kind of sort of psychotic aesthetic to him, right? So I don't know what all it's going to show, but that's apparently, that could be a sideshow because, you know, his diaries, they're still pouring through. I've never seen a man keep so many diaries. Dear diary. So they're voting to hold him in contempt. And, you know, ultimately, if there's going to be any kind of legal penalty, that's going to be something that happens not nationally. That's going to be a state issue. So I'm really hoping that these AGs get on the ball with this. So, you know, we'll kind of see with that whether or not they make that happen, because it's ultimately going to be them. It's going to come down to these state AGs. And that's one of the reasons why they had that big discussion about, you know, whether he was perjuring himself, et cetera, et cetera. So, but holding him in contempt and considering, like some people were saying that there could be charges brought against him. They're betting on it right now. Polymarket, I think, has a 37% chance that he's going to be charged by Christmas. That doesn't seem encouraging. So POTUS has told leakers, because all of these stories that are coming out about the missile supply, and we talked about that with General Kellogg earlier, POTUS said, we have plenty of missiles, but your supply of freedom is about to dwindle, basically, is what he's telling them. He was saying, no, we're not running out of munitions. And this was something that SecWar also said. I linked it to you in your prep chapter and verse over at Substack that came out this morning. So POTUS is batting down those leaks because media outlets have been running with this story, another narrative that is being crafted. They've been running with this story that we're out of all of these munitions and this is horrible. And so the United States better not, you guys better not say anything to Iran. And I just find it hysterical that people like Tucker Carlson have jumped all over it. And Gal Sharpton, the sentient ward on the backside of Al Sharpton that popped off and became its own race hustler and began doxing conservatives during Gamergate and married a gay, you know, not even hereditary titled fake lord over in Britain. But I digress. Those people have been really you know, the Red-Green Alliance. They're rooting for America's downfall, and they've really been pushing this. But the problem is that this is old hat, as we've discussed. And it's even being disputed. If I was the United States, I would want my enemies to think I've depleted things. Do you honestly expect SecWar to come out and go, guys, look, I went and I counted them by hand. Here's exactly how many. And by the way, here's where they're stored. And here's also the fob that you can get just used to bypass security and take them if you want. I don't want them to let us know how many we have. So them coming out and going, guys, especially when I've seen this weaponized during the Biden-Harris saga, I just don't put a lot of stock in it. Now, do I think that we need to constantly make more? Yes. I want to have so many that people, you know, are, you know, we have to make, you know, statues out of them or totems out of them, or we have to, I don't know. I just want to be overrun with interceptors and long-range missiles and all kinds of other ordnance. So POTUS says, quote, the U.S. has massive amounts of munitions, especially certain types, he says. And additionally, large amounts are being manufactured and shipped to the U.S. as needed. Defense companies are building the largest number of planes and factories in our country's history. The other question that no one actually answered is when they're talking about taking ordnance from, like, running out, is this just in certain theaters? Nobody in the press has actually been able to identify that or answer that question, and that's important because you have different theaters, different hemispheres, different storage of munitions, ordnance, etc. And I'm just wondering if that's one for one specific area, or are they talking about in totality? Because nobody who's leaking to the press seems to know enough about it to actually leak the right kind of information that would be the most damning. So we got a lot more on the way as we roll towards headlines and get you set up. 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
27: And now, all of the news you would probably miss. It's time for Dana's Quick Five.
28: All right, so first up, the Atlantic hurricane season. Everyone's, the moment the headlines say, it's been calm so far, you're going to get beaten to death. That's going to happen. So now they say we had two calm hurricane seasons in a row, apparently. Yeah. I don't like that. Does anybody else feel really weirded out? Because it feels like there's a giant hand slap coming. I don't like it. I don't like it. I don't want to talk about the Perez Hilton thing, not to be confused with Paris Hilton. He's this, like, gossip blogger. And he ended up live streaming himself on TikTok, holed up in his Miami apartment, apparently having a complete and total mental breakdown where he was like superficially cutting himself with knives, buck naked, and it's disgusting. And oh man, apparently his kids that he had gotten were not there in the apartment, but good heavens. But I hope he gets help. Let's see. We also have a video showing a bison chasing a child at a Yellowstone boardwalk. These bison seem super sassy this season. So the kid was on the boardwalk. Footage was captured by another park patron. And they shared it with a news agency. It shows one woman safely walking past the bison, moving near a boardwalk, several children, then began walking towards said animal, according to the witnesses. And then one kid broke into a run, and the bison gave chase for several seconds, but that kid was able to get to safety. I mean, I would just tell my kids, you know, and they said he's not aggressive. He was not having problems. You know, they were talking about the bison that was there. I mean, and he didn't pursue the kid anymore, but it was sort of like he did it just to kind of warn the kid off. But have your kids not charge wildlife at giant national parks. That would be super great if we could all tell kids, your kids particularly, otherwise some other parent's going to tell your kids, to not have your kids play chicken with the bison at Yellowstone, because we don't want anyone else yeeted into the air above the pines. Stick with us. The fight for America's freedom is happening right now in our courts, and the decisions made today will help shape the country we leave to the next generation. That's why I want to tell you about Alliance Defending Freedom. Alliance Defending Freedom is leading the fight for free speech, religious liberty, parental rights, the sanctity of life, and the truth that men and women are biologically different. They helped win major legal victories, including helping overturn Roe v. Wade and securing a landmark free speech victory at the Supreme Court. But the fight isn't over. Right now, ADF is defending women's sports and standing up for our constitutional freedoms. But they can't do it without patriots like you. Right now, your gift will go twice as far. 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
13: Fox News, I'm Roxanne Evans. President Trump says negotiations with Iran are going very well and the conflict will end, quote, pretty soon. Florida Republican Congressman Greg Stube was asked about those developments on Fox Business, the evening edit. He says he has no reason to believe Iran is telling the truth.
14: I wouldn't believe a word that they say until I see the actual actions of the things that they say that they're going to do.
13: President Trump signing a pair of executive orders today aimed at reining in birthright citizenship and curbing so-called birth tourism to the U.S.
15: It's become a big business, and we're ending that business.
13: The latest executive orders will likely face a legal challenge. Polls now closed in Tennessee. Voters will decide whether Senator Marsha Blackburn will head up the race to succeed term-limited Republican Governor Bill Lee. 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
16: Here's your Wild Horse Resort and Casino weather update. Tonight you'll see areas of smoke with calm winds averaging around 5 miles an hour while temperatures settle into the mid-60s. Tomorrow you'll see continued areas of smoke while winds average around 6 to 11 miles an hour with gusts as high as 23 miles an hour while temperatures reach highs near 100 degrees. The air quality alert will stay in effect until further notice with a red flag warning starting tomorrow due to high winds and a low relative humidity. Please avoid activities that could create spark or flame as any fire that develops will catch and spread quickly. Dave, you take in 500 to 600 cars a year. How do you keep them organized?
17: 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So everything that comes in gets recycled back out.
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0: environment that could not have possibly been more favorable. And you guys got your way, and yes, and you blew it. Sit down, shut up. We don't want to hear from you again. We're going in a different direction. Sometimes that's what you need to have happen if you want to win the big picture races out there that we're going to be having come 2028. And the centrist in me hopes that actually happens.
1: Well, you know, the Republican Party should have a couple of senators from Georgia that are Republicans. And they might lose that Texas seat because of the Tea Party / MAGA wing and their unbending nature. So we'll see if the Democrats make some of those same mistakes. Kurt Bardella, good stuff, political strategist, co-host of the podcast Party Lines, former Republican, now senior advisor to the Lincoln Project. Kurt, we'd love to have you back on. Thanks for checking in.
0: Anytime. Thanks for having me.
1: You got it. America at Night, back in a moment.
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4: Hey, did you know that Americans spoke more words in 2005 than in 2019? There's a new study that says that we are speaking less and less. Not to our wife or our husband or our children or our coworkers, but to everybody else. We open up the Starbucks app, we order our latte, we get in the car, we go through the drive-thru, they give us our cup, we say thank you, and we're on our way. Whereas years ago, you walked in, hey, how you doing, Joe, good to see you. Hey, how's your kid doing? Where's the newspaper? Boy, did you see the game last night? How you doing? Yeah, give me a latte, give me a coffee, 2 sugars. Right, you sit down, you have a nice chat, you open the door for somebody, how are you? You smile, you're nice. It's a very different world. They call that weak ties, and we're losing that connection as a society. We're going to come back and talk to a psychiatrist about that next hour. And it's Thursday. Bill Cleveland had an event tonight. He had a book signing event. We'll go and see how that book signing went. He is our travel correspondent, and he checks in with us every Thursday. Don't forget, the whole show gets turned into a podcast each and every night. We got plenty of phone calls next hour, 1-844-2-McGraw, plenty of text messages, and don't forget about the voicemails. People have been lacking on these voicemails. Why don't you step up the game a little bit? Kind of embarrassing last night or two. I haven't been getting a lot of voicemails. Stay right there. We're just getting started on a Thursday night. Our executive director is Alex Hinton. Our engineer tonight is Richard Good. I'm McGraw-Milhaven, and this is America at Night on Westwood One.
5: Here's your Wild Horse Resort and Casino weather update. Tonight you'll see areas of smoke with calm winds averaging around 5 miles an hour while temperatures settle into the mid-60s. Tomorrow you'll see continued areas of smoke while winds average around 6 to 11 miles an hour with gusts as high as 23 miles an hour while temperatures reach highs near 100 degrees. The air quality alert will stay in effect until further notice with a red flag warning starting tomorrow due to high winds and a low relative humidity. Please avoid activities that could create spark or flame as any fire that develops will catch and spread quickly.
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10: He confessed to police. I'm Lisa Lacerra, Fox News. A detective in Spokane, Washington, says Aaron Farinacci, the suspect in the Oil Trails fire, admitted to setting the fire and said he planned it for weeks. He remains held on $2 million bond as fire crews are asking evacuees to be patient as they continue to battle the fires.
11: Spokane County Sheriff John Knowles says it will take weeks before officials can let folks back into affected burn areas.
12: That is disappointing news, probably angering news, but the preservation of life is in our foremost thoughts and in the front of every decision we make when we talk about these evacuation zones.
11: Officials have been struggling to contain three major wildfires in the region that have burned hundreds of buildings and forced tens of thousands to evacuate.
12: So far, we don't know of anyone who's lost their life here.
11: The sheriff explaining while there are minor shifts in evacuation orders, the fire danger is expected to increase over the next few days.
10: Fox's Kristen Goodwin. President Trump signing executive orders to end so-called birth tourism in this country after the Supreme Court decision in June upheld birthright citizenship.
13: This was done for a different reason. This was done right after the Civil War. This was for the babies of slaves.
10: One order expands a list of categories of people whose children don't qualify for automatic citizenship. The second aims to limit visas for foreign visitors suspected of traveling to the U.S. to have a child. Primaries held tonight in the state of Tennessee, where Republican Senator Marsha Blackburn has won the nomination for governor. And Democratic State Rep Justin Pearson has won the Democratic primary in a congressional district that was redrawn to favor Republicans. A New Mexico court has ordered Facebook and Instagram parent company Meta to pay $567 million to address kids' mental health on online. 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
10: Two voting rights groups are accusing a county in Texas of changing its voting maps after primary elections.
17: In an emergency filing to the Texas Supreme Court, Campaign Legal Center and the UCLA Voting Rights Project claim Galveston County officials changed voting maps between the state's March primary and November's general election, asking the state's high court to block the maps, saying the switch could move voters into different races, leaving some without an election and invalidating primary votes. Court documents show the new maps were passed in June, changing the existing precinct boundaries that Galveston County says will favor the interests of the people. Jeff Manosso, Fox News.
10: Hackers built 72 websites targeting employees at numerous financial firms, law firms, and credit agencies, according to Reuters, including Blackstone, Apollo, and KKR. Google, which first reported the hacking, said the hackers called employees on their personal cell phones, pretending to call from their company's help desk and asked them to update passwords to get into their accounts. Another food company ditching dyes from its products.
18: For years, W.K. Kellogg has faced pressure to remove artificial ingredients from its cereals. And now it's happening. The cereal maker is getting rid of artificial colors from all of its cereals by the end of the year. The change comes a year ahead of schedule. Kellogg has identified fruit and vegetable-based juices that will give cereals like Fruit Loops and Apple Jacks their characteristic colors. Kellogg will also be investing in equipment that will allow it to transition to natural colors. In addition, Kellogg will be removing BHT, an artificial preservative, from the small number of cereals that still contain it.
10: Fox's Hillary Barsky. A new kind of flu shot is on the way. The FDA has approved a new type of vaccine for older people, the first made with the same mRNA technology that was used in COVID vaccines. I'm Lisa Lacera. This is Fox News.
19: 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In the woods, it's also a lot more successful. 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

0: before the interwebs, I used to have a Rand McNally Atlas in the bathroom. And that was my bathroom reading of choice. I'd love to look at maps, just different cities and states and towns. And just, I would love to look at maps. Maps were so much fun. I still do it on my phone, but it's nowhere near as fun as the actual map. That was always a lot of fun. America at Night, back in a moment.
1: Coming to you from the heart of the nation, this is America at Night with McGraw-Millhaven.
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3: By the way, some interesting news tonight from the FCC. The FCC, the Federal Communications Commission, has now scrapped its regulations on the share of the amount. I don't want to say this. Scrapped the limit on broadcast television ownership. So. Now, you know, there were rules on whether newspapers could own radio stations and TV stations, and there were rules on to how many radio stations you could own, and there were rules about how many TV stations you could own in an individual market. Well, the FCC voted today to eliminate a cap on U.S. A share of television households a single company can own in a market. It was a 2-to-1 vote. They repealed a 22-year-old rule, saying that stations can now own a combined 39% of the television audience, and the ownership will be replaced by a case-by-case approach. That's interesting, and I know that's very controversial for lots of people, but something's got to be done because local television stations are getting killed. And pooling your resources, I don't know if there's a simple answer, but I could make an argument either way that it's probably might be better in some ways or shape or form if you were to consolidate some of these local TV station news departments. But we can get into that at some point next hour. Stay right there. Open phones. Our executive director is Alex Hinton. Our engineer tonight is Richard Good. I'm McGraw-Milhaven. And this is America at Night on Westwood One.
4: Here's your Wild Horse Resort and Casino weather update. Tonight you'll see areas of smoke with calm winds averaging around 5 miles an hour while temperatures settle into the mid-60s. Tomorrow you'll see continued areas of smoke while winds average around 6 to 11 miles an hour with gusts as high as 23 miles an hour while temperatures reach highs near 100 degrees. The air quality alert will stay in effect until further notice with a red flag warning starting tomorrow due to high winds and a low relative humidity. Please avoid activities that could create spark or flame as any fire that develops will catch and spread quickly.
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7: insisting a deal may come soon. I'm Sue Guzman, Fox News. President Trump once again claiming the U.S. and Iran are close to a deal to reopen the Strait of Hormuz.
9: President Trump says it is happening soon because if it doesn't, people in Iran will die.
10: We're knocking the hell out of it. Knocking the hell out of it. I'd rather make a deal because I don't want to kill people.
9: Disputing reports that the U.S. has cleaned out precision surface-to-surface missiles, the president says the U.S. has massive amounts of munitions, especially of certain types. Additionally, large amounts are being manufactured and shipped to the U.S. as needed. Defense companies are building the largest number of plants and factories in our country's history. The leakers of these treasonous statements are being hunted down. Long-term jail sentences will be sought.
7: Fox's Peter Doocy. President Trump trying to end so-called birth tourism following his administration's loss at the U.S. Supreme Court.
11: Claiming thousands of foreigners are traveling to the U.S. to give birth, President Trump signed an executive order to end birth tourism.
10: This wasn't for wealthy multi-millionaires, billionaires coming in and bringing 15, 20, 30 children along with them.
11: The president's executive order is intended to clamp down on visas issued to foreign visitors suspected of traveling to the U.S. to deliver a child. Earlier this year, the U.S. Supreme Court reaffirmed birthright citizenship in an opinion striking down an order from President Trump that would have ended automatic citizenship to children born to parents living in the U.S. illegally. At the White House, Jared Halpern, Fox News.
7: U.S. Senator Marsha Blackburn winning the Republican primary in the race to succeed Tennessee Governor Bill Lee.
12: We're going to do a Tennessee Doge to make certain we do not waste one dime of your taxpayer money.
7: Lee is barred by term limits from seeking re-election. 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
7: A Senate committee votes to hold Dr. Anthony Fauci in contempt of Congress. The move comes after the former White House COVID advisor invoked the Fifth Amendment and refused to answer lawmakers' questions last week after he was subpoenaed. The contempt vote did not go to the full Senate, but sent to the Department of Justice. Fox's Chad Pergram has more.
18: Anytime you have contempt of Congress, it usually bubbles up from the committee level, and then it goes to the floor. And you have to have the entire body, be it the House or Senate, approve contempt of Congress and then make the referral to the Department of Justice. That is not what Rand Paul is doing here. This vote was a party line vote in the committee, 8-7, all Republicans for contempt, all Democrats against. And Rand Paul is going to do this unilaterally and just send this down to the DOJ for possible prosecution. The reason is because if you put it on the floor in the Senate, you need 60 votes to break a filibuster. If you get 60 votes, you only need a simple majority to then have DOJ, take this up. And then it's up to DOJ whether or not they want to move or not.
7: Democrats questioning whether the referral is valid if the full Senate was bypassed. U.S. has become the first country to approve a new kind of flu vaccine. Fox's Lillian Wu has that story.
19: Moderna gets the green light from the Food and Drug Administration for its mRNA flu vaccine, enabling use of a technology that'll make it easier to rapidly target a widely prevalent or especially virulent strain of the virus. Mflusiva, the first to be made with the same mRNA technology, the manufacturer says was key to ending the COVID pandemic. This allows adults 50 to 64 to get immunized against the respiratory illness. The FDA also accelerated approval for those 65 and older, with a commitment to further studying the shot in older adults. The company says the new shot will probably be available in select retailers in the coming weeks. Lillian Wu, Fox News.
7: WK Kellogg says it's going to remove artificial colors from all its cereals by the end of this year. I'm Sue Guzman. This is Fox News.
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7: Hi, I'm Bobby Levy, president of the Eastern Oregon Women's Coalition, and I'm inviting you to the Eastern Oregon Economic Summit in Ontario, August 24th and 25th. This year's summit

0: for the children, Nancy Pelosi. The party is falling apart without her. Chicago checks in. False flag. This guy cheerleads against Trump because it's good for his bosses at the Lincoln Project. Oh, that's in reference to the show earlier, in the guest earlier in the day from the Lincoln Project. Chicago checks in. Mike Rogers isn't going to lose Michigan. I would probably agree with that. I would say that if Mike Rogers loses Michigan, something very, very, very wrong, something very terrible has gone wrong. If Mike Rogers loses Michigan come the first week in November, something has gone terribly wrong. The Democratic base won't show up for a guy like Al Saeed in 2024. Kamala Harris lost a lot of steam in the base. The Democratic Socialists of America is more of a turnoff for the base than Kamala Harris. I think the Democratic Socialist is the base of the Democratic Party. And I think Kamala Harris, if she, I don't know, well, it was close. But I think in the end, I think Donald Trump's, he's for you and she's for they or them. And then when Kamala Harris went on The View and said she wouldn't do anything different, she couldn't run away from Joe Biden. I think those are the two death knells for Kamala Harris, but that's just me. All right, music says we're done. Where'd the time go? Thanks, as always, for listening. Thanks, always, for calling. We are officially out of time. We'll do it all again tomorrow night. Our executive director is Alex Hinton. Our engineer tonight is Richard Good. I'm McGraw-Milhaven. Thanks for putting up with me. As always, this is America at Night on Westwood One.
1: Here's your Wild Horse Resort and Casino weather update. Tonight you'll see areas of smoke with calm winds averaging around 5 miles an hour while temperatures settle into the mid-60s. Tomorrow you'll see continued areas of smoke while winds average around 6 to 11 miles an hour with gusts as high as 23 miles an hour while temperatures reach highs near 100 degrees. The air quality alert will stay in effect until further notice with a red flag warning starting tomorrow due to high winds and a low relative humidity. 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
6: Optimism with a warning. I'm Chris DeMeo, Fox News. President Trump says he wants to secure a peace deal with Iran, but warns bombings could resume. Fox's Peter Ducey reports.
7: He is disputing reports the U.S. has cleaned out precision surface-to-surface missiles with this Truth Social post. The U.S. has massive amounts of munitions, especially of certain types. Additionally, large amounts are being manufactured and shipped to the U.S. as needed. Defense companies are building the largest number of plants and factories in our country's history. The leakers of these treasonous statements are being hunted down. Long-term jail sentences will be sought. In a separate post, he also just said he thinks Pete Hegseth is doing a great job. And now for the first time, the Iranians on their side of the table are offering up specifics about a deal to reopen the Strait of Hormuz.
6: The president maintains the U.S. will not allow Iran to have a nuclear weapon in any agreement, but it's still not clear what Iran is willing to accept. Left-wing political streamer Hassan Piker is becoming more influential in the Democratic Party politics after endorsing several socialist candidates.
8: Hassan Piker is also playing a larger role in this year's midterms. He's only 35 years old, but he's become a celebrity on the left, but also vilified on the right because of some of his past comments, especially about 9/11. Piker recently joined with squad member Congresswoman Ilhan Omar to rally for State Assemblywoman Francesca Hong in Milwaukee, the self-proclaimed Democratic Socialist who is leading in the gubernatorial primary polls. Piker also helped boost Abdul El-Sayed, who won the Michigan Democratic Senate primary this week. Some Democrats fear, though, the party's pull to the far left could be a major problem for how voters see them nationally. Republicans, including President Trump, appear to be thrilled with the outcome, arguing voters are going to embrace their message over socialism.
6: Fox's Mark Meredith, Democrat socialist, picked up several wins in New York earlier this year. 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
6: Tennessee holding its primary on Thursday. Republican Senator Marsha Blackburn winning the GOP nod for governor.
12: Our work is much bigger than any one candidate or one campaign. We absolutely have to unite as a party and defeat the Democrats.
6: Blackburn will face Democrat Jerry Green in November. Officials in Spokane, Washington are asking evacuees to be patient as they continue to battle historic wildfires.
13: Spokane County Sheriff John Knowles says it will take weeks before officials can let folks back into affected burn areas.
14: That is disappointing news, probably angering news, but the preservation of life is in our foremost thoughts and in the front of every decision we make when we talk about these evacuation zones.
13: Officials have been struggling to contain three major wildfires in the region that have burned hundreds of buildings and forced tens of thousands to evacuate.
14: So far, we don't know of anyone who's lost their life here.
13: The sheriff explaining while there are minor shifts in evacuation orders, the fire danger is expected to increase over the next few days. Kristen Goodwin, Fox News.
6: It's 8 straight wins for the red-hot Boston Red Sox. They topped the Chicago White Sox 12-11 in 13 innings on Thursday night. The Red Sox, since the end of June, are 31-6. They remain in third place in the American League East standings. Well, Senate panel voting to hold Dr. Anthony Fauci in contempt of Congress over his refusal to answer questions at a hearing earlier this week. And the vote on Thursday sets up a referral to the Justice Department for a potential investigation over whether Fauci properly exercised his constitutional rights. And stocks taking a dip on Thursday, the Dow finishing down 264 points. I'm Chris DeMeo. This is Fox News.
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2: News. I'm Sue Guzman. President Trump signing executive orders aimed at slowing what he calls birth tourism.
3: People are building businesses around it. From wealthy people are building businesses around birthright citizenship. That's not the way it's supposed to work. It's a disgrace. They're buying their way in.
2: The president referring to advertised birth packages offering opportunities for pregnant women abroad to have their children in the U.S. Dr. Anthony Fauci found in contempt of Congress after he invoked the Fifth and refused to answer COVID-19 questions before lawmakers last week.
4: A subpoena is not an invitation. A subpoena with no consequence is not a subpoena. It's a suggestion.
2: Senator Rand Paul has been critical of Dr. Fauci over the COVID pandemic. Democrats call Paul's actions an overreach. And a New Mexico court fining Meta more than $500 million for hiding how its apps harm children's mental health. America's listening to Fox News.
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6: Here's your Wild Horse Resort and Casino weather update. Tonight you'll see areas of smoke with calm winds averaging around 5 miles an hour while temperatures settle into the mid-60s. Tomorrow you'll see continued areas of smoke while winds average around 6 to 11 miles an hour with gusts as high as 23 miles an hour while temperatures reach highs near 100 degrees. The air quality alert will stay in effect until further notice with a red flag warning starting tomorrow due to high winds and a low relative humidity. Please avoid activities that could create spark or flame as any fire that develops will catch and spread quickly.
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0: Here's your Wild Horse Resort and Casino weather update. Tonight you'll see areas of smoke with calm winds averaging around 5 miles an hour while temperatures settle into the mid-60s. Tomorrow you'll see continued areas of smoke while winds average around 6 to 11 miles an hour with gusts as high as 23 miles an hour while temperatures reach highs near 100 degrees. The air quality alert will stay in effect until further notice with a red flag warning starting tomorrow due to high winds and a low relative humidity. Please avoid activities that could create spark or flame as any fire that develops will catch and spread quickly.
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4: Optimism with a warning. I'm Chris DeMayo, Fox News. President Trump says he wants to secure a peace deal with Iran, but warns bombings could resume. Fox's Peter Ducey reports.
5: He is disputing reports the U.S. has cleaned out precision surface-to-surface missiles with this Truth Social post. The U.S. has massive amounts of munitions, especially of certain types. Additionally, large amounts are being manufactured and shipped to the U.S. as needed. Defense companies are building the largest number of plants and factories in our country's history. The leakers of these treasonous statements are being hunted down. Long-term jail sentences will be sought. In a separate post, he also just said he thinks Pete Hegseth is doing a great job. And now for the first time, the Iranians on their side of the table are offering up specifics about a deal to reopen the Strait of Hormuz.
4: The president maintains the U.S. will not allow Iran to have a nuclear weapon in any agreement, but it's still not clear what Iran is willing to agree to. Left-wing political streamer Hassan Piker becoming more influential in Democratic Party politics after endorsing several socialist candidates.
6: And Hassan Piker is also playing a larger role in this year's midterms. He's only 35 years old, but he's become a celebrity on the left, but also vilified on the right because of some of his past comments, especially about 9/11. Piker recently joined with squad member Congresswoman Ilhan Omar to rally for State Assemblywoman Francesca Hong in Milwaukee, the self-proclaimed Democratic Socialist who is leading in the gubernatorial primary polls. Piker also helped boost Abdul El-Sayed, who won the Michigan Democratic Senate primary this week. Some Democrats fear, though, the party's pull to the far left could be a major problem for how voters see them nationally. Republicans, including President Trump, appear to be thrilled with the outcome, arguing voters are going to embrace their message over socialism.
4: Fox's Mark Meredith, Democratic Socialist, picked up several wins in New York earlier this year. 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
4: Tennessee holding its primary on Thursday. Republican Senator Marsha Blackburn winning the GOP nod for governor.
14: Our work is much bigger than any one candidate or one campaign. We absolutely have to unite as a party and defeat the Democrats.
4: Blackburn will face Democrat Jerry Green in November. Officials in Spokane, Washington are asking evacuees to be patient as they continue to battle historic wildfires.
15: Spokane County Sheriff John Knowles says it will take weeks before officials can let folks back into affected burn areas.
16: That is disappointing news, probably angering news, but the preservation of life is in our foremost thoughts and in the front of every decision we make when we talk about these evacuation zones.
15: Officials have been struggling to contain three major wildfires in the region that have burned hundreds of buildings and forced tens of thousands to evacuate.
16: So far, we don't know of anyone who's lost their life here.
15: The sheriff explaining while there are minor shifts in evacuation orders, the fire danger is expected to increase over the next few days. Kristen Goodwin, Fox News.
4: Police say three teachers and three students were killed in a school shooting outside Bangkok, Thailand. The shooter was wounded. A judge okays a $106 million lawsuit settlement over a deadly collapse of a Hard Rock Hotel in New Orleans 7 years ago. The 18-story hotel, which was under construction, collapsed, killing three people and damaging nearby property. Various lawsuits consolidated into one, which named the building owners, the partners, their partners, and contractors. And a Florida man charged with scaling a barbed wire fence at an airport and making his way onto a JetBlue plane where he fell asleep. Employees found Samuel Lackey asleep the following morning. He faces a string of felony charges. I'm Chris DeMeo. This is Fox News.
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1: them? 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
0: They're strange.
1: Have you ever had a tarot reading?
0: Yeah, well, sure, on the show. Absolutely.
1: Oh, love that. Okay.
0: Do you know Art Rosengarten?
1: Uh-huh.
0: Great. He's a great tarot card guy. Great tarot card guy. And he's the one who taught us if you pull the death card, that doesn't mean you're going to die. But stay with us, Aubrey. We're going to come back and take calls with you in just a moment on Coast to Coast AM.
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5: People who are pregnant come to America typically on a tourism visa, but really it's to give birth so that their baby is a U.S. citizen. Data shows this makes up less than 1% of births in the U.S. each year, but the president is concerned about these children using welfare benefits and voting.
7: Fox's Natalie Chuck, the Supreme Court struck down an earlier executive order seeking to end birthright citizenship. Iranian officials say a deal with Oman to regulate shipping in the Strait of Hormuz is close. Fox's Steve Harrigan.
8: The agreement would give Iran control over ships entering the strait and Oman control over departing ships. The U.S. is expected

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2: I'm Chris DeMeo. A New Mexico court ordering Meta to pay $567 million to address kids' mental health online.
3: Finding it knowingly harmed children's mental health and concealed what it knew about child sexual exploitation on its platforms.
2: Fox's Kristen Goodwin. Meta in a statement says it'll appeal. President Trump says negotiations with Iran are going very well and the conflict will end pretty soon. Congressman Greg Stubbe says he has no reason to believe Iran is telling the truth.
4: I wouldn't believe a word that they say until I see the actual actions of the things that they say that they're going to do.
2: Stubbe on Fox Business is the evening edit. Police say three teachers and three students were killed in a school shooting outside Bangkok, Thailand. The shooter died at a hospital. A Senate panel voting to hold Dr. Anthony Fauci in contempt of Congress for his refusal to answer questions during a Senate hearing last week. America's listening to Fox News.
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5: Cautious optimism. I'm Chris DeMeo, Fox News. President Trump says he wants to secure a peace deal with Iran, but warns bombings could resume. Fox's Peter Ducey reports.
6: He is disputing reports the U.S. has cleaned out precision surface-to-surface missiles with this Truth Social post. The U.S. has massive amounts of munitions, especially of certain types. Additionally, large amounts are being manufactured and shipped to the U.S. as needed. Defense companies are building the largest number of plants and factories in our country's history. The leakers of these treasonous statements are being hunted down. Long-term jail sentences will be sought. In a separate post, he also just said he thinks Pete Hegseth is doing a great job. And now, for the first time, the Iranians on their side of the table are offering up specifics about a deal to reopen the Strait of Hormuz.
5: Now, the president maintains the U.S. won't allow Iran to have a nuclear weapon in any agreement, but it's still not clear what Iran is willing to agree to. Well, this morning, the Labor Department releases the key jobs report for July. Fox's Hillary Barsky with a preview.
7: Payrolls are expected to increase by a modest 80,000 for the month, which would be an improvement from 57,000 in June, which was far less than expected. The unemployment rate is forecast to hold steady at 4.2% after falling unexpectedly to that level in June. The report takes on added importance after the Fed left rates unchanged last week, and Chair Kevin Warsh emphasized that officials will be led by incoming data. A stronger than expected report could revive the case for a Fed rate hike, while further cooling would give policymakers more reason to stay on hold, even in the face of still elevated inflation. Hillary Barsky, Fox News.
5: Police say three teachers and three students were killed in a school shooting outside Bangkok, Thailand. The shooter died at a hospital. 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
5: Tennessee holding its primary yesterday. Republican Senator Marsha Blackburn winning the GOP nod for governor.
19: Our work is much bigger than any one candidate or one campaign. We absolutely have to unite. as a party and defeat the Democrats.
5: Blackburn will face Democrat Jerry Green in November. Officials in Spokane, Washington are asking evacuees to be patient as they continue to battle historic wildfires.
0: Spokane County Sheriff John Knowles says it will take weeks before officials can let folks back into affected burn areas.
12: That is disappointing news, probably angering news, but the preservation of life is in our foremost thoughts and in the front of every decision we make when we talk about these evacuation zones.
0: Officials have been struggling to contain three major wildfires in the region that have burned hundreds of buildings and forced tens of thousands to evacuate.
12: So far, we don't know of anyone who's lost their life here.
0: The sheriff explaining while there are minor shifts in evacuation orders, the fire danger is expected to increase over the next few days. Kristen Goodwin, Fox News.
5: A judge okays a $106 million lawsuit settlement over a deadly collapse of the Hard Rock Hotel in New Orleans 7 years ago. The 18-story hotel, which was under construction, collapsed, killing three people and damaging nearby property. Various lawsuits were consolidated into one, which named the building's owners, their partners and contractors, and the judge approving that settlement. A Florida man charged with scaling a barbed wire fence at an airport and making his way onto a JetBlue plane where he fell asleep. Employees found Samuel Lackey asleep the following morning. The 32-year-old faces a string of felony charges over the bizarre break-in at Fort Lauderdale Hollywood International Airport. He's held on $10,000 bond. I'm Chris DeMeo. This is Fox News.
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0: Normal is broken, common sense is weird, so we're here to help you transform your life. From the Ramsey Network and the Fairwinds Credit Union Studios, this is The Ramsey Show. I'm Dave Ramsey. The phone number is 888-825-5225. My co-host today, number one best-selling author, Ramsey personality, Rachel Cruz, also my daughter. Jump in and talk, folks. It's what we do here. We're here to help you. Neo is with us in Jacksonville, Florida. Hi, Neo. How are you?
1: Hello. I am so honored to be on the show. Thank you so much.
0: Honored to have you. How can we help?
1: All right. So I have recently had a conversation with my parents about what they are planning to do for retirement, and I was a little concerned. They don't have any money invested at all right now, and so I was like, I didn't pick apart, you know, what they have in savings or debt or whatnot, but how can I convince or how can I have a conversation of investing even at their age? So my mom is 55 and my dad is 62.
0: Oh, I'm surprised they're still alive. They're as old as me. They're as old as me. I can't believe it. Oh. Well, the thing that has always helped me sell hope, which when you say I'm too old to invest, that means I've lost hope. Mm-hmm. And so if I want to sell hope in the world that I'm in, I often use the actual math. Okay? Mm-hmm. And so I would jump on and play with some numbers and then take the numbers to them and show them on your laptop, okay? And just go to RamseySolutions.com and look at our retirement calculator, okay?
1: Okay.
0: And say, Mom and Dad, if you put in, I don't know what their income is or whatever, but you could guess at it, and say, if you put in $500 a month, you know, when you're 72, here's what it'll be. But here's what it'll be if you put it in at 3% in a high-yield savings account because you're too old to invest. All right? And the market has done unbelievably well in the last 5 years, and it's not going to stay at that level forever. It doesn't average as high as it has lately. But in the last four years, in 23, I mean, the numbers are, in 23, it was 26%. In 24, it was 25%, and 25 is 18%. We're already at 13% up this year. So the stock market, basically, if you put money in 23, a lump sum, it would have doubled by now. So if you put $100,000 in and didn't touch it, it would have already be $200,000 just 4 years later, 5 years later. So
1: is there anything I need to do on my end to help them? Like, okay, if the next step is investing and I've convinced them that this is a good idea, what would be the next step?
0: Well, the other thing that holds people back from investing, other than belief that it's not going to work, is knowledge.
1: Yeah.
0: And so anything that we don't understand is scary. That's human nature.
2: Yeah, but to answer your question, though, you would reach out to a SmartVestor Pro sit down with an investment professional with them. If they would, you know, if you're kind of guiding this journey with them and they want your help and you in the room and your opinions.
0: Yeah, hey, Dad, I got in touch with a SmartVestor Pro on the Ramsey site, and I talked to him for a minute, and they said they'd love to sit down and talk to you. And these people are not there to put their glasses down on the end of their nose and talk down to you. They are teachers. And if you learn, your fear goes down. And if you believe the numbers are going to work, your hope goes up.
2: And what you put your
0: money
2: in.
0: And then you invest.
2: Yeah, and what you put your money in, you trust the system, right? Ultimately, which is the market. Mm-hmm. Like, you are putting your money in and saying, I trust that this is, it's not going to go to zero. I'm going to trust that, if anything, it's going to make me more money. And so when you sit down with an investment professional, they can run those numbers, run the history. You know, you can just see and get kind of a confidence of, okay, it's not as dramatic as what everyone thinks, right? When you live in that fear bucket of the market, people, they dream up all these scenarios in their head that aren't true, you know?
0: Exactly.
2: And so,
0: well,
2: so that
0: and
2: is helpful.
0: They repeat the mythology. Yep. I'll give you an example. I was doing Fox yesterday. I was doing an appearance on the Fox show, one of the Fox shows yesterday, and they were talking, was it yesterday or the day before? I don't know. They're talking, the Dow has broken another record, 54,000. Okay, but does anybody remember when Grandma said or your friend said, we lost all of our money in the stock market in 2008. Does anybody remember that? And that's an absolute lie. It was mathematically impossible for you to lose all your money unless you bought a single company and that company went broke. But if you were invested in a mutual fund, the Dow, which is now 54,000, had peaked at 13,000.
2: In 08.
0: and then dropped in half.
2: Oh, like
0: to 6,300.
2: Okay. Yeah, yeah, yeah.
0: And so if you had $1 million in at 13,000 and it dropped 6,300, your million turned into a half a million. So I lost half of my money if I bought at the top and sold at the worst possible day.
2: But if you kept it in.
0: But if you kept it in, it went from 13,000 to 6,300 to 54 freaking thousand.
2: Right. As we sit here today.
0: Yeah, our memories are so funny about remembering negatives and not positives. I read an investment psychologist that did a study one time, and they said, for every dollar you lose in an investment, you have to make $3 to feel the same.
2: Mm.
0: We're such negative ninnies.
2: Yep, yep.
0: The human nature is we have this little black cloud over the top of us, and if we lose a dollar, it takes $3 in gain to feel the same.
2: To feel it, yeah. But I would also say to the 62-year-old dad, Dad, you got to get on it. The dollar you put in now is not like the dollar you would put in when you were 30, you know?
0: Yeah.
2: George
0: you
2: Campbell,
0: missed that, though.
2: I was just in a, we were just in a content meeting, and George was showing about, and I need to pull up the numbers maybe for next segment, because it was so fascinating. But he talked about, you know, if you put in a dollar, I think it was like at 25, it actually means $72.
0: Yep.
2: At, you know, retirement. And so you back it out, but you start to see how quickly, and that's not to lose hope, but there's a reality to your money and your time. So it's almost this urgency of get in now, like, go now. How much can you save? How much can you invest lump sum wise?
0: Because you're
2: going to
0: be 72 unless you die.
2: Exactly. It's going to happen.
0: And you're either
2: going
0: to be eating Alpo or you're going to have some more money.
2: Why do you always say Alpo? Is that dog?
0: Because it was a thing.
2: Say ramen. Ramen noodles.
0: No, no. Poor people actually opened and ate dog food because they have nothing to eat. Have you not heard these stories?
2: I have, but I always wondered why not just ramen?
0: Ramen's not dog food.
2: Exactly. Why? I know. But
0: because it's not as dramatic and not
2: as
0: horrible.
2: Okay, that's what I needed. Always was like, why do we always use this example of people eating? And maybe people did. And
0: no
2: offense,
0: they do.
2: I've
0: heard the stories.
2: Yes.
0: And so,
2: but if you need to eat, ramen.
0: Poor. I opened Granny's cabinet and there was Alpo in there and she doesn't have a dog. Okay, so there you go.
2: Get her ramen.
0: Yeah. Well, there you go. But still.
2: If that's the case.
0: I don't know. I don't know if ramen's any better or not, but I've never had either.
2: The chicken flavor. Care. You've never had ramen noodles?
0: No. I have managed to avoid that. I eat well. Can't you tell? I look like I'm underfed?
2: You're not a millennial that went to college during those days.
0: You're right.
2: I'm
0: not a millennial.
2: Bowl
0: what was your first clue?
2: Beef ramen noodles.
0: So
2: is that bad?
0: Sorry, George's point is, and her point for her dad that you're making, all drama aside, is the best time, the old saying, I think it's Franklin or somebody said it, best time to plant an oak tree is 30 years ago. Next best time is today.
2: That's right.
0: Today.

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0: We're talking about the math giving hope. I was 22, maybe 23 years old. I have a degree in finance with specialization in real estate, a degree in real estate and urban economics, which is a finance degree with real estate classes thrown in. And I had never sat down and looked at mutual funds. They don't teach personal finance in that. They teach corporate finance and analysis and, you know, concepts of future value and net present value, those kinds of things. And I went to this thing, and the guy put up their compound interest if you do your investing in a mutual fund. And I was 23 years old, and I went, I can be rich. It'll work. What he put up there was $100 a month invested from age 25. And I was 23, so I had a head start in my mind. $100 a month invested from age 25 to age 65 at 12%, which is a little bit more than the stock market has averaged, but right around there. It's averaged 11.8. $100 a month, and it's still true, $100 a month at 12% from age 25 to age 65 is $1,176,000. And I went, $100. And guys, that was 1983. $100 was a lot of money. But I went, $100, I can do this. Now $100, if you don't do that and don't become a millionaire, is laughable. But it should, you should be going, you put that stuff in that Ramsey calculator on the website, and it shows you that compound interest, and the compound interest gives you hope. And hope will make you act. It'll make you go do the $100. But if you thought, well, I'm too old. If I put in $100, I won't, too late. Well, if you don't put in $100, it's really going to be too late.
9: You won't have anything. What'll make you sick is a car payment.
0: Oh, how much you have if you paid yourself a car payment instead of staying in debt on a stupid car.
9: Ugh.
0: And it used to be that $500 was an outlandish car payment.
9: Mm-mm.
0: Now $2,000 is an outlandish car payment. Bailey is in Lubbock, Texas. Hey, Bailey, what's up?
10: Hey, y'all. Thanks for taking my call. I'm super excited.
0: Sure. What's up?
10: So my question is, my husband and I, we bought what we thought was a cosmetic fixer-upper 2 years ago, turned out to be a lemon, and we're trying to decide if we should sell it or keep working on it.
9: Oh, man. What's been wrong with it? Everything from, like, foundation, anything and everything?
10: We've had to redo all of our plumbing. Oh, man, now that you're asking me, I'm kind of blanking on
9: things. No, it's fine. No. Did the inspector?
10: We've got a lot of things that are in.
9: Did you?
10: Yeah, that our inspector missed.
9: Okay. And how much money have you guys put into the house already?
10: We haven't really been keeping track of it, but we're thinking we've put about 30 into it already.
0: Mm-hmm. What'd you pay for it?
10: We bought it for $163, and we still owe $150 on it.
0: And is it in worse condition now that you've been doing the renovation or better than when you started?
10: No, it's in better. We have been doing, my husband's really handy, so we've just been doing all the work ourselves. Mm-hmm.
0: So what can you sell it for?
10: Well, that's the thing. We don't know.
0: Let's pretend you could sell it for $200. Would you not sell it?
10: Well, that's kind of my question because I don't really know if it makes more financial sense to sell it.
0: Nothing about this house makes sense.
9: When did you guys buy it, Bailey? How long ago?
10: It was 2 years. August of 24.
9: Okay.
0: You've been working on it for 2 years, you said, right?
10: Yes.
0: And you are emotionally constant. Over this house. We can tell by talking to you.
10: Yes. Yes.
9: So
10: yes.
9: Even
0: if this house is completed and it's excellent when it's completed, you're still not going to like it because of what you've been through.
10: Yeah.
9: Maybe, or maybe you fix it.
0: I wouldn't.
9: And it is what you love. So do you not like the house, Bailey? Like when you're in it, are you annoyed by it?
10: That's the thing. Yes, very much, because it's a constant construction zone all the time. We've got things going on here, things going on there, and so there's never any like peace at the house. It's chaotic all the time because there's always something. And whenever we start a project, it just turns into
0: How long will it take you if you finish the projects? And have a perfect house. How long is that going to take from today?
10: We anticipated about a year and a half.
0: More?
10: Yes.
0: This is a 3.5 year renovation? Y'all are slow.
9: Well, her husband's doing it.
0: I know. Y'all are slow. That's what's killing
9: you. Probably costs. They're keeping their costs down. They're taking a little bit at a time. That's what we tell people to do on the show.
0: And you eat sawdust for breakfast.
9: Yeah, living in it is what that's fair. That's one thing.
10: Mm-hmm. Well, and then the other thing, too, is that it's only a two-bedroom house, and we do want kids in the future. So if we stayed in this house with kids, then we would need to...
9: I would cross that bridge when you get there, though. I wouldn't make the decision
0: that,
9: on well,
0: that
9: future.
0: Had nothing to do with it when you bought it 2 years ago.
10: Yeah,
0: there were kids
10: true.
0: In the future then. But what happened is this is taking 3 times longer than you thought it was going to. And it's
9: and
0: costing more.
9: More
0: than you thought it was going to.
9: And more.
0: And that
9: to
0: took
9: do.
0: All Definitely. The fun out of the fixer-upper. You watched too many Definitely. Of those fixer-upper shows on TV and thought it was going to be that easy.
10: Oh, man. Yeah.
0: Yeah. I hate those shows because they're a lie. It's not what really happens. You've lived the reality.
10: Mm-hmm.
0: They're a lie.
10: Definitely.
0: Yeah. So I used to do historic rehabs, and I did a bunch of rehabs of all kinds, but we would buy houses in the historic end, and I bought several houses from like 1898. They're beautiful, old gingerbread-looking houses when you get them done. But they, you know, the construction techniques in 1898 and in 1905 were substantially sucky compared to today's construction techniques. They don't build them like they used to. Thank God. It was crap. Mm-hmm. Okay? And we would open up a wall, one of these plaster walls, which once you open it up, you got to do the whole stinking wall. It's not like drywall where you just open up one little piece and then put it back. We'd open up a wall, and then we'd end up taking the whole stinking room down to the studs and hadn't anticipated that. It was a freaking nightmare, and we were doing it for investment. It was crazy. I bought one house for $13,000 and spent $78,000 fixing it. In today's dollars, just add a zero or two. Like buying it for $130,000 and spending $780,000.
9: So when's the break even? So for someone like Bailey who's asking,
0: I would move if I'm Bailey.
9: You're done.
0: I put it on the market. If you can get your money show ready. If you can get your money out of it and get out of there today, get out of there. This has lost its glamour. Mm-hmm. There's no romance in this relationship.
9: And it just keeps going.
0: It's just not fun. It's not fun. And by the way, her husband, bless his heart, he's been working his butt off and he's got a black fingernail from hitting his hand with a hammer and all this stuff. The pipe wrench slipped and busted his... He's sick of this thing, too. He's sick of it, too. I've been that guy, too. You know, like, honey, would you do that? Honey, the problem with knowing how to fix stuff is you've got to fix stuff. And so, man.
9: Okay, don't you think, though, homes, like good old ranchers from the 60s and 70s, they're built well, though?
0: Yeah.
9: When you say, there's a period of
0: time. A 1962 is different than a 1902.
9: No, that is true. Yes.
0: Okay. Way different. 1962, in most areas, the construction 70s. Technique is very similar to what it is today.
9: Yeah. Just, or even better than some of these pop-up houses that go quick, too, you know?
0: Yeah. Yeah.
9: Be good.
0: That's how it works. Okay.
9: It is. I will say, though.
0: So, Bayless recommendation. I would never buy a fixer-upper that I'm going to live in. Unless I'm in the construction business, and unless I've already owned a home before that. Never do that as your first home.
9: And if it is their intention, I think when she said, was cosmetic, right? Like, if you want to, like, change out cabinetry and, like, those kind of things, you can do, you wouldn't do that?
0: Paint and bushes and roof.
9: And carpet.
0: Well, or floors. Yeah. But I'm not touching the plumbing or the electrical.
9: Right. That's right.
0: And once you pull the cabinets out, you just got in the plumbing. And you just got into all the appliances. And so here we go.
9: Just paint the cabinets.
0: Well, there you go. Spray from a distance. Yeah. Spray them. Yeah. Don't touch them.
9: The romanticized idea.
0: Okay, the stupid TV show.
9: And I'm going to keep going back around, though, is because the market is high, people are buying smaller, older homes that do need some work. And so you do have to estimate that you may not be able to afford the nice new home.
0: I'm fine with that.
9: Yeah.
0: But don't get into these major rehabs and just go rent the old movie, The Money Pit, from the 1980s or 90s or whenever that movie came out, and you'll just see all the humor around it, and it's not funny, really.

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2: News. I'm Sue Guzman. President Trump again targeting birthright citizenship with executive orders. White House Deputy Chief of Staff for Policy Stephen Miller says so-called birth tourism is now going to be banned.
3: No one in the world is any more allowed to obtain a visa for this fraudulent purpose.
2: The Senate is set to vote today to confirm Acting Attorney General Todd Blanche as the official head of the Justice Department. Senate Majority Leader John Thune says the confirmation vote is the top priority before lawmakers break for summer recess.
4: He is in the queue, and so we intend to vote on him before we leave, and I am hopeful and optimistic that we will get him confirmed.
2: Democrats have criticized Blanche for his loyalty to President Trump, and at least six people are dead, including a teenage student gunman in a school shooting near Bangkok, Thailand. America's listening to Fox News.
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0: You know, there's some things people don't realize about wills. Wills are not about your age. They're not about your net worth. Wills are about being an adult. 30-year-olds die and 70-year-olds die. Everyone needs a will. If you're an adult with people you love, kids, pets, anything you want handled in a certain way, and you don't want the government or a judge to decide, and you don't want a judge to decide because all a judge is a frustrated lawyer. You don't want them deciding anything. And there's nothing worse than a lawyer except a frustrated lawyer. So if you're ready to create a will, go to mamabearlegal.com. If you're not sure where to start, text quiz to 33789, and we'll help you figure out which option fits your situation. Nick is with us in Detroit. Hi, Nick. How are you?
1: Hey, good. How are you? Thanks for taking the call.
0: Sure. What's up?
1: Sure. So my wife and I, we manage most of our investments ourselves, and we just sort of follow the broad strategy of, you know, index funds or other broad mutual funds. But recently, as our net worth has been increasing, Fidelity has been calling and they're trying to sell us on SMAs or separately managed accounts.
0: Mm-hmm.
1: And from some reading, we've got some reservations, but curious what your thoughts are.
0: Well, it's basically an individualized mutual fund without as much diversification, but it's really appealing to you DIYers. There's nothing wrong with it, except it's just not as efficient as a good mutual fund. I can buy good mutual funds and whip your butt with it.
1: I see. So one of the things that they were pushing that they do, like tax harvesting and trying to offset all their gains by,
0: yeah,
1: you know, taking losses.
0: Yeah,
1: and
0: that's fine. You can actually do that with a mutual fund, too.
2: Mm-hmm.
1: Okay.
0: You don't have to have single stocks to do that.
1: That makes sense. The one thing that concerned me, though, is like with buying mutual funds, we typically just buy and hold for a long time. So everything sort of turns to long-term gains pretty reliably. And with this, like, they'd be sort of buying and selling stocks frequently, and so we wouldn't sort of have that, and we'd have some short-term. And if we ever need that money, we'd be paying essentially income.
0: If the only way, if you don't pay any taxes with this, it's because your tax harvesting outdid your gains, which means you're not making any money. You have to lose as much money as you make to have no taxes with tax harvesting.
1: Sure, that makes sense.
0: It's the only way it works. And so tax harvesting is smart because we're going to take the losses and offset some of our gains, and we're getting out of the stupid stock that we're losing money on. That's tax harvesting.
2: Yeah, and with the Fidelity account, Nick, is somebody going to be doing that for you, managing that? Or with this SMA, will it be you doing that? That's a lot of work.
1: Yeah, it would be them.
2: Yeah. Okay.
0: Okay.
2: It's good.
0: Yeah. I mean, Fidelity's a good company. I own some of their funds. I do not use them to manage my money. I have a professional broker who is not dialed in on one brand, a SmartVestor Pro. They're not brand loyal, and they're going to do what's best for Dave, not for Fidelity. And that broker is going to manage that in such a way that if there's tax harvesting to be done, fine. But I don't want to set up my portfolio to go rushing towards tax harvesting. That means I'm losing money. I would rather have no taxes to harvest, meaning no losses. It's not possible,
2: right.
0: But I would rather have that to be my goal rather than, ooh, tax harvesting. You know, it's kind of cool, but that's just taking advantage of something that went bad. That's all it is. So, now, I, you know, Charles, you've chosen to do this way. I've got...
2: Nick.
0: I'm sorry, Nick. Rachel and Winston have substantial money in mutual funds. Dave and Sharon have substantial money in the stock market, and neither one of us use either of the processes you've been using.
2: And index funds are easy too. Just the S&P. Yeah. I mean, yeah.
0: If you want
2: anything under that umbrella.
0: Yeah, index funds. What's called, you know, it's a Boglehead. Bogle invented the Vanguard brand, and he started the push on the index funds because the index outperforms a lot of the mutual funds, and that's true. But there's a lot of mutual funds that still outperform the indexes
2: too. Find them, yeah.
0: You just got to go find them. They're not. It's not.
2: And that's why
0: science.
2: Having a SmartVestor Pro in your corner is great, because they know it. They know those accounts inside and out, which is great.
0: My SmartVestor Pro is never going to bring me a mutual fund that has not outperformed the index.
2: Mm-hmm.
0: Because he knows immediately. The first thing I'm going to ask is, "This has outperformed the index, right?" And that's kind of a Ramsey thing, you know.
2: Yeah. So for people out there investing, have those high standards. It's not just for you to be pushing to if you have a mutual fund for it to be outperforming.
0: Yeah.
2: Yes. Like those are very valid.
0: You know, I understand that. Okay. So let's talk about
2: that. But be very valid. You know what I mean? Like, that's a valid question. That's not just or a statement to make if you have an investment professional in your life. Push them on that.
0: Yeah. So, Nick, back to your original question. Fidelity is a good company. I don't have a problem with them. They're not like a whole life company that's ripping people off. I tell people to stay away from them. They're a good company. They've got, I guess, Fidelity. Magellan is probably still the largest or one of the largest, one of the two largest mutual funds in the world. It's the first one to go over $1 billion years ago. When I was first getting in the business, it was like, "Woo, Fidelity Magellan!" It was the thing, and it was the hot chick, you know. And so, it's a good company. The concept that they're talking about is not a bad concept. Tax harvesting is not a bad thing. It is a bad goal, but it's not a bad thing to do as a minor goal. Take advantage of the things that went wrong. That's all it is. But we don't want things to go wrong very often. It's not thick. But overall, whether we're doing your DIY approach or whether you're doing your modified DIY approach with them, the research says you're going to underperform a portfolio of actively managed people looking at good growth stock mutual funds with long track records, and you ride the ups and downs of the market, and you don't sit and chew your fingernails off looking at your computer screen all the time talking about this. And so the research says getting in the market in a good, steady fund that has good performance ratios, good expense ratios, and staying, and don't screw around with it all the time, outperforms all the stuff you're talking about. That's what the research says. And also, it has a lot less anxiety. So that's what we do, and it's also what we recommend. But I would not throw you under the bus or what you're talking about under the bus. I just think if you click to the right two better notches, you would do what we're doing. But if you want to stay where you are, you're not over in the dumb side, okay? You're not over in the crazy or getting ripped off side. You're not buying whole life or indexed universal life or something where your insurance agent's acting like a investment professional and they're not really. They're just a stupid insurance agent. And so, you know, that kind of stuff. You're not anywhere near that end of the spectrum. You're over on our side of the boat, okay? So we love you, and we hope it works for you. And you apparently get some joy out of tinkering with all this and your nerdiness, and that's fun too. I don't get joy from messing with it. That's the other thing. I don't want to screw with it.
2: I was going to say, for the average person out there, that's to me the parts of money. If you can outsource, once you understand it all, right, you're not turning a blind eye, but you have someone else helping you with this. I mean, it's almost like a automatic out of your checking that you pay bill. Like, there's something about outsourcing some of this button clicking in the financial space is it takes the brain calories out for you that are all juggling 1,000 different things in your life. This is one less thing that you feel like you need to check in on all the time.
0: I know how to cut my grass every year. I know how to cut my grass, and I know how to make it look perfect, but it's a lot more fun for someone else to do it.
2: Yeah. The outsourcing.
0: I know how to change my disc brakes, but I don't want to bust my knuckles with a wrench.
2: Yeah.
0: It's a lot more fun for somebody else to do it that knows how to do it. And they're going to be faster at it, more efficient, and it's
2: the
0: net. I'm not saving that much after I pay myself $1 an hour for changing my own brakes or mowing my own grass.
2: Yeah, and when you try to DIY all financial stuff, you guys, you miss out on these professionals, whether it's real estate, you know, trying to sell your home yourself versus having a real estate agent. You know, your taxes could be
0: you're right.
2: Either way, but you find these.
0: The data on that one's there.
2: Yes, FSBOs. 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
8: Thank you for joining us, America. So, Rachel, you're seeing some people comment about the $1,000 baby step one, you said.
9: Yeah, I just mentioned to you in the break that we're, number one, more and more new audience is coming to Ramsey Show thanks to podcasts, YouTube. I feel like we're just easy to find these days or on social media. And the very first step as you are starting the baby steps is $1,000. And so I see kind of two ends of the spectrum. Either some people, because we see 40% of Americans can't cover a $400 emergency in cash. So getting $1,000 for that group feels like, oh my gosh, that's a lift. I don't even know if it's worth starting because it does feel such like a big mountain to climb. Mm-hmm. Other people on the other spectrum are like, gosh, that's not enough. Like $1,000 would have been fine in 1992. But in today's world, because of inflation and everything, you know, what it feels like, anything big that happens, it's going to be over $1,000 very quickly, very easily. So,
8: yeah, oddly enough, it was about 1995, but that's about right.
9: Oh, I just threw it out.
8: You hit it pretty close.
9: Yeah.
8: It's not enough. It was never meant to be enough. Let's talk about it for a second. So, what we figured out years ago And it's and so some of the things we teach kind of give people a head tilt, and they kind of go, oh, that feels weird. It's like, stop your retirement, even if you get a match temporarily while you attack the debt, because your most powerful wealth-building tool is your income, and you've given it all away in the form of debt. You have to clear the debt to build wealth, mathematically, emotionally, relationally, habit pattern-wise, everything. And we've proven that because now teaching this since 1995, right, that tens of millions of people have become millionaires doing what we teach. We got baby steps millionaires everywhere. And so when I started teaching, we didn't have the baby steps. I just said, shut up, get out of debt, and sell everything that's not retirement, all your stocks, clean out all your savings, and put it all on your debts, smallest to largest, get your debt snowball rolling. And what was happening then was that people would come in, and we were teaching Financial Peace University, people would come in and say, yeah, that's all great. I just did what you said to do. I got zero money. I got $50 in my checking account, and the alternator on my car just blew, and it's $400. I'm screwed. So now I got to go back in debt or not get to work to have the money.
9: Right.
8: So I was cornered. And so I started looking at that, and that was a very real thing, and it happened a lot because I'm so hardcore. I mean, can you imagine personally meeting with me once a week and you're not getting out of debt? I pound them, man, because I want you to win.
9: Mm-hmm.
8: I want you to win so bad. Sometimes I wanted it more than they wanted it. But I would talk them into doing this stuff, and then they were cornered. So I said, okay, we've got to have a little baby starter emergency fund to cover the little stuff, because it was little stuff that was knocking people off the wagon.
9: Yeah.
8: And so we said, okay, $1,000. Then fast forward to today, people say, well, $1,000 is not enough. It wasn't enough in 1995. A properly funded emergency fund has always been 3 to 6 months of expenses. So in 1995, that might have been $10,000. Today, it might be $20,000. But it wasn't enough. $1,000 isn't enough. And if you inflation adjust, you say, okay, we're going to make baby step one, $2,000. It's still not enough. It's not an emergency fund. It's a starter little baby, tiny, horrible emergency fund. It's not designed to cover you if you lose your job and you're out of work for 6 months. It's not designed if the $14,000 heating and air system goes out. It's not designed to cover that. It's designed to cover the little stuff, which is what most things are while you're learning to budget and you're selling everything in sight and you're cleaning off your debt. And it's only until you work your baby step two, which if you're working your baby step two with the focused intensity, extreme intensity that we teach, you've stopped your emergency fund, you've cleaned out every bit of savings that's non-retirement, thrown it at your debt, non-mortgage debt. If you're attack, attack, attack, you're on beans and rice, rice and beans. You're not going on vacation. You're not whining about your $5 coffee that you have to have. You're not doing any of that. You're just totally nose down getting out

0: Yes.
1: Because when you don't know how to budget, everything's an emergency. You don't have money set aside for car repair. When you don't know how to budget, the kid forgetting that they have a field trip is an emergency. You know, because you never taught the kid yet. They got to put it in the budget or they don't get to go on the field trip.
0: Or you don't have a miscellaneous. You know, there's no organization.
1: There's no organization. Place, yeah. Everything's chaotic. And so every little thing is an emergency. But the longer you budget and the more wealth you build, the larger the event has to be declared an emergency. So $1,000 in the first 18 months will cover almost all your emergencies.
0: Well, and my thing is, too, if it doesn't, if you're deep in the debt snowball and you're throwing so much of your income that used to be going to payments, where those debt payments are now paid off because you're rolled onto the bigger debts, you could pause it for a month and collect a couple $1,000 if you need, if something did major happen, fix the emergency, and then plug back in, right? Because that happens. Life does happen. It goes up and down, and we hear that a lot from people. And so that's, I think that's the important thing, is to know that there's a way to finagle it, to figure out how do I get through this event,
1: and
0: if there is one.
1: It's not supposed to be enough.
0: That's right.
1: And if it is, if $1,000 is a lot to you, that means you really need to do this. Your new name is Facebook Marketplace. You need to sell everything. Sell so much stuff the kids think they're next. Name the dog eBay and the cat Facebook Marketplace. I mean, everybody's got a new name. You're all for sale. We're getting out of debt. Those golf clubs, are seven sets of golf clubs. eBay, baby. Get rid of the crap in your house and clean out this debt. You got to get completely dialed in and focused on this. And, Rachel, you were a baby, so you don't remember this, but I distinctly remember two things that were emergencies. Okay, so I've got a wife who's been through bankruptcy and is living on the edge of terror at all times, who has a toddler and a brand new baby, and our roof started leaking, and we had started working this. We're not borrowing money. We did not have thousands of dollars to put a roof on the house, and it was dripping through the light fixture over the top of the kitchen table. So it would drip onto the kitchen table, running down electricity, water and electricity. This is not good. And so
0: that's what's wrong with
1: we said, okay, this is bad. This is an emergency.
0: Yeah.
1: But you know what? When you decide you're not borrowing money, I got the hardware store. I got that black tar stuff. I crawled around like a redneck up on top of the roof and spread that black tar stuff around. It looked like white trash lived there. And it was a nice home, but white trash was there right then because we were broke people, and it stopped the leak. And 18 months later, we'd gotten out of debt, and we'd saved some money, and we put a roof on the house. The same summer, stupid air conditioning goes out, August in Nashville, where you can cut the humidity with a knife, and there's nobody happy. The dogs aren't happy. Everybody's sweaty and mad. And the air conditioner guy says, you know, it's going to be $2,000. I'm like, I ain't seen $2,000. I don't know when. So we bought some box fans, little fans, and then I've talked to a guy at church who works on heat and air, and he said, if you'll buy the parts, I'll try to fix it. And I ended up fixing it for $89, and it made it for four more months to winter. By the next summer, we saved up the money and bought an air conditioner to replace the condenser that was bad on the back of the house. Now, this was a house that was a reasonably nice home. This was not a white trash house. But it was just, the air conditioner was old, the roof leaked, and we don't borrow money. But this is what you do when you change your mindset. We made the decision after filing bankruptcy, we don't borrow money. Did people think we'd lost our minds up there spreading that black stuff around on the roof? 100% of them did. I had no black stuff on the roof cheerleaders. Nobody going, you're the wisest guy I've ever met. They all looked at us like we had one eye in the center of our head. Well, welcome to being different. Normal is broke. You have to be different to win.

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2: News. I'm CJ Pop. A multi-million dollar judgment against a social media behemoth.
3: $567 million Meta is required to pay will go to an abatement fund. It will be used for the treatment of young people who are harmed by social media, as well as prevention, screenings, and evaluations.
2: Fox's Matt Rivera, the money is on top of a $375 million penalty in March during an earlier phase of this case. Longtime U.S. Senator Marsha Blackburn up for a new job.
4: We absolutely have to unite as a party and defeat the Democrats.
2: She captures the Republican Tennessee primary for governor. She faces Democrat Jerry Green in November. Republican Carson Andy Ogles loses his primary challenge to Charlie Hatcher. 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
0: Debbie's in Jacksonville, Florida. Hi, Debbie. How are you?
11: I'm great. How are you?
0: Better than I deserve. What's up?
11: So I have a question. My husband and I are looking at retirement. He's retiring actually in a couple of months. I'm already retired. And I've been looking at our investments. I have one annuity that it's not a lot of money. It's about $120,000. It's not earning much interest at all. It's matured, or actually will be fully matured next year. And I'm wondering if there's any downside. I've been thinking about trying to contribute to each of my four grown children's Roth IRA just to help encourage, they already save, but to help encourage them if they're doing their 401ks, and also to be still alive during part of the time that I, you know, during a time where I can see them enjoy it and get excited about it, and if there's any possible downside to that.
0: It's an interesting question. Well, the two issues are separate issues. The annuity comes due, cash it out. Okay, it's a crappy it's a crappy product, and then we're going to invest that money into a good product. Okay, into some good mutual funds. All right, and move away from that insurance garbage. And so then there's a different issue of, do we want to give our kids money? And if so, do we want to do it in the form that they open? You can't open a Roth IRA for someone else. They have to open it.
12: Yeah, do they have one already, Debbie?
11: They all have them, yes.
12: So you would just be
0: paying them? Are they funding them every year?
11: No, I haven't been, but I opened each of them.
0: Are they funding their Roth IRAs?
11: They are.
0: You can't do another one on top of what they are doing.
11: Right. No, they are, but they have slowed down. A couple of them have had some challenges, so some are funding more than others. I feel like if I did that, they could still contribute to their 401k. But as my husband and I are looking at retirement, as you know, all I can see is, oh my gosh, you pay so many taxes for all the savings you've done your whole life.
0: Mm-hmm. And if it's not in a Roth, you do, yeah.
11: Right.
0: Yeah.
12: So, how much do you guys have? So Debbie, you just want to give them each $7,500 a year to just max out their Roths and as a gift is kind of what you're thinking.
11: About that. It's a $120,000 annuity. I could give them $5,000 a year for 5 years each, which would just help them and then encourage them to put the additional funds that would max it.
12: Okay.
11: My husband and I are this is not money I think is going to be important to us. We have about, well, are you asking me?
0: Yeah, what's your net worth?
11: I'm sorry. We've got about $4.5 million
0: in. And you want to give away a couple hundred thousand bucks. That's fine. No problem.
11: Yeah. All right.
0: And again, though, we're going to move it out of the annuity into a good mutual fund, and then you're going to decide later if it's a separate decision from moving it out of the annuity into a mutual fund. Now I've just got some money here, period. It doesn't have to be, the gift doesn't have to be tied to the annuity in any way. It does no good to tie it to the annuity. Okay? It's just that it's emotionally found money, and you don't need it, and so that's how you're tying it, but they're not necessarily connected.
12: How old are your kids, Debbie?
11: Yeah, they're older.
12: That's fine.
11: They're Between 33 and 45.
12: Okay. Well, you just made the comment, and it made me think of the book. There's a book called Die with Zero, and I don't agree with everything in the book, but it's a little bit of that premise of parents who have done well, and their adult kids are there, and they're in a time of life, maybe they're buying a house, they need to upgrade a car, fund retirement, I guess could be an example, whatever, and you help them while you're alive. What you said were your words. I want to see them enjoy it. So I would just throw out that, you know, if you
0: you're actually not going to see the Roth IRA.
12: Yeah, if you put in the Roth, they're going to be 59 and a half.
0: And you're going to be dead.
12: Well, hope for longevity for Debbie. But I'm just saying, if you want,
11: I'll get to see them enjoy it as it grows. As
0: yeah, you'll get to see the growth.
12: You'll see the growth. Yes.
11: Save well. None of them have any debt. Well, I have one child that has debt.
12: Okay. No, it's okay. But Debbie, I'm just saying, if that's your heart, you know, there could be, if you wanted, you don't have to. I think this is a great, a loving thing to do for sure. What a nice, kind gift.
0: Yes, yes.
12: But if you wanted to see it, you know, I don't know if the kids are having babies and you're like, listen, we just want to upgrade the minivan for you. I mean, like, I don't know. You, there's another way to
0: put money in a college fund. For a grandkid.
12: Or the, yes, or that.
11: Yeah, 529. We're doing that too. Yeah.
12: But a Roth would be a beautiful legacy.
0: There's nothing wrong with the Roth. Them. There's nothing special about the Roth either, is Rachel's point. And so if you want to give, you can give, an individual can give an individual up to $19,000 without any gift tax. And if you're married and your kid is married, you can do four times that. So you give 19 to each kid and spouse. Your husband gives 19 to each kid and spouse. So each family unit could get, you know, almost $80,000 if you wanted to do that in one fell swoop. And if you wanted to do that, and it sounds like you have good relationships and respect for them, you could just say, what I would like to see you do with this is put some in the 529 and make sure your IRAs are maxed out, because I just discovered taxes on our IRAs and I don't like it. And I want you to do some Roth IRAs. Make sure your Roths are maxed out. But you do what you want to with it. Here's our gift. I mean, you can do that. That's another way of getting at this, because you're going to have to get their permission anyway. You can't just write a check into someone else's Roth.
12: Mm-hmm. Yeah, you're going to be giving them the money, and then it'll be up to them to put it in if that's what you wanted.
0: Yeah,
12: right?
0: I mean, you could be very controlling about them putting it in there, but it doesn't sound like that's your relationship.
12: No, but it is a really creative way to think through, you know, I haven't really thought about that, funding your kids' Roth, because that is something that's going to grow versus
0: your
12: children's Roth. Versus a depreciating asset like a van. I threw out the van as an example. That's going to go down. And like, this will be something that builds forever and ever and amen, which is, that's a pretty cool way, too, to build that legacy. So
0: there's nothing wrong with any of that.
12: Well done, Debbie, for $4.5 million, you know, and your husband.
0: We probably at Ramsey's would say, use it for wherever you are on the baby steps. That's what we would
12: do. That's a good point, too. Yeah.
0: That's what we would do with it and what we would tell our kids to do with it. But we say, hey, we suggest that you finish up that debt and that you get yourself clear on that budget. And then you make sure you're putting 15% away and you throw the rest at the mortgage. And that's what we suggest. And we would walk right up that with whatever the size of the gift is, if we did it with our kids and in this situation. But there's nothing wrong. There's nothing dysfunctional or wrong. There's no advantage to it being a Roth for you or them tax-wise today. There's no tax write-off for you contributing to a Roth or them contributing to a Roth. A Roth is all after tax, as you know. It does grow tax-free, but that's the whole thing. So, yeah, that's an interesting question. Thank you for calling with it. Charles is in Charlotte, North Carolina. Hey, Charles, what's up?
13: Hey, Dave and Rachel. Thanks for taking my call.
0: Sure. How can we help?
13: So I'm under contract on a new house, supposed to be closing at the end of the month here, and I'm starting to have some reservations. Just want to make sure I'm making the right move for my family here.
0: I don't think you have a choice. You signed a contract.
13: Yeah, I mean, my realtor, I've talked to him a little bit about it, and he said, you know, you're not closed yet, so if you're not sure, it's not done.
0: What do you mean it's not done?
13: So I've got,
0: is there a contingency in the contract that if you get cold feet, you can walk away?
13: Yeah, that's what I've been told.
0: Really?
13: Yeah.
12: What makes you uneasy?
13: Well, I have only 10 years left in my current home. And to give you a little context, I have a baby and another one on the way. So we're just outgrowing the house right now. We've talked about doing renovations, but Either way, the current home, I have 10 years left on it, $110,000. I'm at a 2.25% interest rate. The new home, I'd be taking a $210,000 loan out. It's going to be $1,800 a month.
14: What's your income?
13: Like I make $100,000 right now, and my wife has not been working, but she's actively trying to get a job now. So she should be back to work
14: soon. Is there anything wrong with the home at all? Is it just the move up in money that's bothering you?
13: Yeah, it's the cash flow and then starting over the 30 years when I'm...
14: Well, you're not starting over. You can attack it at whatever rate you want to attack it at. I'd close on the deal. You gave your word.

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0: confirmation to be full-time AG, joining GOP Senator Susan Collins, who, like Democrats, is also a no in the vote that could come today.
1: Murkowski says, quote, the country needs an attorney general who will check the worst impulses of this administration. I hope Mr. Blanche is able to achieve that if confirmed, but I simply do not have confidence that will be the case. If another Republican decides to vote against Blanche, it will kill his nomination.
0: Fox's Chandler Painter, a Trump-backed congressman's lost a primary in Tennessee. Andy Ogles lost to Republican challenger Charlie Hatcher. Senator Marsha Blackburn won the GOP primary for governor.
2: We absolutely have to unite as a party and defeat the Democrats.
0: Blackburn faces Democrat Jerry Green in November. President Trump may go back to the Supreme Court with new executive orders on birthright citizenship that could get challenged after the justices rejected his earlier ones, attempting to not allow babies born in the U.S. to parents here illegally from becoming citizens.
3: A very, very unfortunate decision.
4: The new executive order applies to children born of diplomatic staff working on behalf of another government while in the U.S. The 14th Amendment does not confer automatic citizenship to families of ambassadors, and this new order expands that category to other non-citizen employees.
0: Fox's Jackie Heinrich. The order also addresses so-called birth tourism, restricting visas to foreigners coming here to have babies. A judge has hit Meta with a $567 million fine after the Facebook and Instagram owner lost a trial in New Mexico.
5: This is on top of the $375 million in civil penalties that Meta was ordered to cough up after it lost a child exploitation trial in New Mexico in March. A jury had found that social media giant misled customers about the safety of its platforms and essentially failed to protect kids from online solicitation.
0: That's Madeline Rivera. 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
0: We're still waiting on an agreement on the Strait of Hormuz. Iran's been working out with Oman, though the U.S. has opposed any plan for Iran to charge ships. Its attacks on vessels have restricted shipping for months. President Trump has warned Iran this is the last chance to make a deal to also denuclearize.
3: I think it's going to end pretty soon. I don't think they can go much longer.
0: Now, Iran's chief negotiator is critical of the president of staging what the speaker of Iran's parliament calls theater diplomacy. Posting on X, he threatens a massive attack coming, and then it's wait, never mind. They want to negotiate, writing that's going on in a loop. An American researcher who got sick in Antarctica has been rescued.
8: Pitch black and 45 degrees below zero, a seriously ill American scientist has been taken from an Antarctic research base to a New Zealand hospital in extreme conditions. Pilot Louise Robertson says the Airbus A319's capabilities were tested to their limits.
9: It was very close to being too cold, and there was a snowstorm the day before, so the timing was really such a narrow window of opportunity.
8: It's the first time such a mission has been completed in July, Antarctica's winter, and the first in total darkness. The patient is now recovering well. Jonathan Savage, Fox News.
0: An update to the economy is coming out this hour. It's predicted to show about 80,000 jobs created, which would be more than in June.
10: The unemployment rate is forecast to hold steady at 4.2% after falling unexpectedly to that level in June. The report takes on added importance after the Fed left rates unchanged last week, and Chair Kevin Warsh emphasized that officials will be led by incoming data. A stronger than expected report could revive the case for a Fed rate hike, while further cooling would give policymakers more reason to stay on hold, even in the face of still elevated inflation. Hillary Barsky, Fox News.
0: Ahead of the report, stock futures are up modestly. I'm Dave Anthony, and this is Fox News.
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16: Friday, August 7th, 2026. I'm Jared Halpern. It's the economy. Both parties are making their economic pitches as the midterms near.
17: A lot of this to me has echoes of 2024, where people were very unsatisfied and worried about their economic status and where things were going for the country. We have a lot of those same themes this time. It's just that the left is capitalizing on them, saying, hey, the establishment is not getting it done for you.
16: We speak with Fox News Sunday host Shannon Bream.
18: I'm Peter Ducey. Tensions are heating up in the WNBA with the Fever in focus. What is causing all of this controversy?
19: You got the WNBA, you got women's sports, you got Title IX. It's exclusionary by definition, is it not?
20: And I'm Brianna Lyman. I've got the final word on the Fox News Rundown.
16: The U.S. economy has never been better. That's the message President Trump is delivering as he swings through key battleground states.
21: More Americans are working in the United States right now than at any point in the history of our country.
16: At a rally in Las Vegas Wednesday, President Trump told supporters he's not getting enough credit for bringing down prices and said polling about the economy is wrong.
21: I saw polls today on television. I say, Donald Trump polls on the economy aren't good. The economy is the greatest economy we've ever had by far. The economy aren't good. They're fake polls.
16: Recent Fox News polls show in North Carolina and Texas, two states with critical U.S. Senate races, inflation and high prices are the top concerns for voters, a trend that has been playing out in primary races across the country.
17: There's been some frustration, as you know, on Capitol Hill.
16: Shannon Bream is the anchor of Fox News Sunday and the host of the Living the Bream podcast.
17: And I think that they want him to be talking about affordability. They want him to be focused on that and making the case about one big, beautiful bill and the benefits that have rolled out to American families because of that. And there have been all kinds of other things to talk about, like the Iran war and, you know, whatever terminology you want to use around that conflict. It's been a difficult thing. And when people go to the gas pump, as they do every week or every few days, They have a real life check that for them, it doesn't feel like life is affordable. And the polling numbers out there show that people are very worried about their own economic prospects. It's the same thing that the Biden administration ran into where, listen, we had 40-year high inflation when you're talking about things in 9% range. Where we're at now, you know, is incredibly improved from that, but a lot of people still aren't feeling it in their personal pocketbooks and wallets. And, you know, the Biden administration kept saying, well, look at these green shoots. Look at this economic data that shows things are better, where people are like, it's just not in my real life. So they punished President Biden and the Democrats over it. And if history holds true, it's the Republicans who will get punished in the midterms.
1: It seems like a source of a lot of frustration for the president. And you do hear President Trump concede, listen, gas prices are elevated, but they will go down as soon as the Iran war ends. But that is another source, if you at least look at polling, of some dissatisfaction among a majority of Americans, kind of the state of the Iran war in general.
17: Yeah, they don't like the conflicts. They feel confident in our military. They support the folks who are out there, you know, carrying out this conflict, but they don't like that it's happening. And they want it to wrap up. And that's across party lines. And that's on Capitol Hill, too. There are plenty of Republicans who say, we got to wrap this thing up. We don't want to be talking about it. We want to campaign on other things that are positive. And so, you know, these discussions over opening the Strait of Hormuz and how that's going to work. We've been so many times, you know, Charlie Brown and Lucy with the football over this thing. And there's a lot of frustration that it needs to get wrapped up. And I think the president wants it wrapped up, too. So we'll see what the red line is for him, what the timeline is on unleashing what he's called massive strikes on Iran, which it seems like, you know, our partners and allies in the region have really talked him back from that cliff. But can they do so this time?
1: Yeah, that will be the question, because there has been, to your point, kind of a repetition to all of this. You ramp up, you escalate, and then you try and de-escalate and see where these talks end up. The unpopularity of the Iran war, the pressure on prices for an awful lot of consumers, an awful lot of voters, is that what is fueling this rise of the progressive left, of some of these democratic socialist aligned candidates? We had seen, you know, in pockets of deep blue areas, New York City, Denver, these candidates emerge victorious. But what we saw this week in Michigan with the win, narrow as it may have been, of this Democratic Socialist in Michigan, that's significant, isn't it? I mean, this is like now a real test, it seems, for the Democratic Party.
17: Yeah, and they have to decide where they're going to go. Now, a lot of this to me has echoes of 2024, where our voter data was showing us that people were very unsatisfied and worried about their economic status and where things were going for the country. And remember, we had the data showing that people really wanted upheaval and change. And they thought bringing back President Trump would do that. And they felt like they could trust him on the economy. And he says, listen, hang in there. We're going to get there. But I feel like we have a lot of those same themes this time. It's just that the left is capitalizing on them, saying, hey, the establishment is not getting it done for you. Let's try a new way. I mean, our most recent Fox News poll, when you asked what level of government change would you like to see, the top three categories were substantial, dramatic, and revolutionary. And okay, those three total almost 80%. So that's where the voters are. They're ready to turn the whole thing upside down and start over. And that's what the far left progressives are offering them.
1: And that's the test, because you have heard critics of Abdul al-Sayed say he is not as electable as maybe a more moderate Democrat like Haley Stevens. I saw President Trump, the RNC, other Republican groups kind of applaud that al-Sayed won. They believe it is a better matchup for them going into that critical Senate race. But to your point, there is a lot of undercurrent here of kind of just voter angst and this economic populism driving this movement. This does not maybe appear to be kind of segregated to these liberal enclaves, does it?
17: Yeah, and you think about al-Sayed. I mean, he has been so disciplined in staying on message because they know that this is going to resonate. He has these three lines he says, and now it's so well known there in Michigan. He says it, and he lets the crowds, you know, finish the line for him. He's money out of politics, money in your pocket, and Medicare for all. And he's just hammered that message, and it's something that seems to be resonating. Now, we saw out in Colorado. We've seen in other places, and Florida's going to be another big test. Wisconsin's going to be another big test coming up, about how these far-left DSA candidates do in these Democrat primaries. And, you know, we talked to them, and when you ask them about, do you align with what the Democrats want? Do you want to blow them up from inside? You know, they're kind of like, listen, there's a two-party vehicle here. We're obviously not going to run as Republicans. We're going to run as Democrats, but we're also going to bend them to our will. So it's a tough thing for Democrats to have to figure out internally.
1: Is it similar to how President Trump has been able to, in many ways, reshape the Republican Party since 2015?
17: I would argue yes. I mean, he has had a very populist message, And he's very much been out there saying, listen, I'm not your traditional Republican in any way. He has some ideas that are conservative. He has others that are very pragmatic. And he built a coalition in 2024 that was a really unique collection of groups and people that got him across the finish line in a very convincing fashion on election night. So he knows what it's like to go and pull from different places and groups that maybe normally wouldn't align. And maybe that's what Democrats are having to do. You know, I pressed our buddy and colleague Juan Williams about this, about some of the more radical DSA ideas a couple weeks ago. And he was like, oh yeah, everybody gets a place in the tent because we got to win. And I said, okay, so is it about winning at kind of any cost? And he sort of conceded like, yeah, we want to win. And if we got to put together this coalition to do it, we'll figure it out when the dust settles.
1: Yeah, sometimes those bigger tents are tougher to govern, but you're right. Before you can govern, you have to win elections, and we'll see.
17: And then you get to make the rules.
1: Yeah. I mean, we've seen that play out too. I mean, governing's a whole different beast, right?
17: Oh, yeah.
1: You win the election.
17: Exactly.
1: And
17: you know, one of the pieces out this morning in Washington, I can't remember who was from or I would give credit, but they said basically if the Senate is retaken by Democrats, it's, you know, and the majority comes in, Chuck Schumer's going to have a tough time managing some of the people who gave him the majority are going to be the toughest ones to actually lead and govern with because they've been so publicly antagonistic to him, including El Sayed.
1: And I wonder if Democrats win back the House by a narrow margin, if Hakeem Jeffries asked Mike Johnson for any advice on how to handle an unwieldy caucus.
17: Right, because you think about the night in New York City where those Democrat primaries went very convincingly for the DSA candidates there, who were almost then certainly guaranteed to come to Congress. At the watch party, they were chanting when Hakeem Jeffries came up on the screen, "You're next." So, yeah, he's going to have to find a way to work with those folks and govern if he's the new speaker.
1: Yeah, I wanted to turn attention to the Senate. A big vote on Thursday in the House Governmental Affairs and Homeland Security Committee holding Dr. Anthony Fauci in contempt. They are holding him in contempt because last week at the hearing, Fauci refused to answer questions, invoked a Fifth Amendment privilege, his Fifth Amendment right, more than 100 times. Can you be held in contempt for invoking a constitutional right? Is this novel legal ground that we are now in?
17: Well, I mean, the argument obviously is going to be that, you know, using the pardon against something where you already, you know, you've got protection. Can you invoke the Fifth Amendment in the midst of some testimony where you're already protected? I think he did the right thing if I was his lawyer. I mean, just legally, I would tell him to do that. Because the minute you start answering any of these questions, even if it's outside the scope of the years covered by the pardon, you get yourself potentially in really big trouble. But remember, Steve Bannon, Peter Navarro, they tried to invoke privileges too, executive privilege and other things, and they were held in contempt of Congress and went to jail. So Democrats backed and established and set and supported that precedent that may now be used on the other side of the aisle.
1: What is the expectation? So I know that Rand Paul, the Republican chairman, has said he's going to send this referral to the Justice Department. What kind of happens now? What is the process that the Justice Department uses to consider these types of referrals? Obviously, the Justice Department gets a lot of referrals. Sometimes they act on them. Sometimes they don't.
17: Yeah, you're right. But I think, again, looking at the Navarro and Bannon precedents that were set, I feel like this DOJ is going to be very open to investigating and pursuing this case against Anthony Fauci. We'll have to wait and see, but there's even a debate about whether Senator Paul can send this directly to the DOJ, whether the full Senate has to have some vote. Then there was a debate, okay, if the Senate's not in session, can the president of the Senate, who is Vice President J.D. Vance, refer this to the DOJ? So there's going to be plenty of legal wrangling. I would suspect that, you know, Dr. Fauci's team, his legal team, is going to throw up every possible barrier, as you would, in defense of her client. So it may take a while before we ever get any answers about where this really goes.
1: Because the pardon that was issued by the outgoing president, former President Biden, went backwards. So this would be, it would not apply, I suppose, to this, right? You can't pardon somebody like in perpetuity, right?
17: Right.
1: Like forever.
17: Yeah, I mean, the pardon cutoff, there was a date in January of 25, I believe it was.
1: Okay.
17: So around the time that President Trump would have been sworn in, I think, is where that pardon cut off. So what happens after that? And, you know, there are arguments that there are things that happened before 2014 that Dr. Fauci may have been involved with that could have a trail that led us to Wuhan. And so, you know, there are those who are arguing he should be answering questions that predate 2014 where the pardon starts, and even some of that might be relatable to this conversation and relevant to it.
1: Looking forward to watching Fox News Sunday on Sunday. Shannon Bream, always appreciate it. Thank you.
17: Thank you, Jared.
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3: Now, a look at what's happening from the Fox News Rundown.
4: Good morning. It's Friday, August 7th. I'm Chris DeMeo. This is the Fox News Rundown. This morning, the Labor Department releases the key jobs report for July. Fox's Hillary Barsky with a preview.
5: Payrolls are expected to increase by a modest 80,000 for the month, which would be an improvement from 57,000 in June, which was far less than expected. The unemployment rate is forecast to hold steady at 4.2% after falling unexpectedly to that level in June. The report takes on added importance after the Fed left rates unchanged last week, and Chair Kevin Warsh emphasized that officials will be led by incoming data. A stronger than expected report could revive the case for a Fed rate hike, while further cooling would give policymakers more reason to stay on hold, even in the face of still elevated inflation. Hillary Barsky, Fox News.
4: Elon Musk will now start mass-producing semiconductor chips at a massive scale. Fox's Evan Brown reports.
7: Both SpaceX and Tesla, Elon Musk's companies, will build a giant factory in Grimes County, Texas, outside College Station. The facility, to be called the TerraFab, will be tasked solely with mass production of semiconductors, 100 million square feet, costing eventually more than $16 billion to build. TerraFab is intended to streamline production and fabrication of microchips for AI, robotics, and space use. As of now, 9 out of every 10 chips we need come from Taiwan. And while Taiwan's Semiconductor Corporation is planning to build factories in the U.S., it just might not be enough for our needs. Musk says TerraFab will build more than 100 billion chips per year. Eben Brown, Fox News.
4: Hundreds of thousands are expected to gather in South Dakota for the 86th Sturgis Motorcycle Rally. Fox's Tanya J. Powers has more.
8: The Sturgis Motorcycle Rally is one of the largest motorcycle meetups in the world and brings enthusiasts to the Black Hills of South Dakota. The rally dates back to the mid-1930s with the first Black Hills Classic race, where just 9 riders took part. These days, riders can explore sites like Spearfish Canyon, Mount Rushmore, and the Crazy Horse Memorial. Some of the events scheduled include demo rides and bike shows, stunt competitions, and concerts from Miranda Lambert, Lainey Wilson, Sammy Hagar, Megadeth, David Lee Roth, and more. The 2026 Sturgis Motorcycle Rally runs through Sunday, August 16th. Tanya J. Powers, Fox News.
4: That's the Fox News Rundown for Friday, August 7th. I'm Chris DeMeo, Fox News.
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16: I'm Elizabeth McDonald, and this is the Fox Business Report.
17: Wendy's sales declined even more than expected in the recent quarter, though its CEO Bob Wright sees better days ahead. Wright recently returned to run Wendy's. He was its CEO about a decade ago. Wright says the restaurant chain clearly is not performing at its potential. Wendy's is rebuilding its menu to offer more compelling value. It's improving technology and is stepping up its market efforts. Wendy's is not offering a forecast for the year. It's lowering the dividend it pays to shareholders. Sportswear company Under Armour made a small profit in recent months compared with a loss in the period a year ago. Under Armour is also undergoing a transformation. Wall Street will be reacting today to the monthly employment report for July. That's your Fox Business Report. I'm Ginny Coselda, invested in you.

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1: I'm Dan Tessman, and here's what's happening from ElkhornMediaGroup.com. Tensions boiled over at a Milton Free Water community meeting as residents criticized fire officials over the handling of the Lower Dry Creek fire. Angry local farmers and homeowners alleged missed opportunities and delayed aid, forcing them to defend properties themselves. Fire officials defended their decisions, citing resource shortages and life-saving priorities, while both sides agreed to improve future communication and cooperation. Northern Rockies Team 6 took command on Thursday of the Paradise, Hagen, and Horse Ridge fires in the Umatilla National Forest. Hot, dry weather is expected to increase fire activity, particularly on the 1,600-acre Paradise fire in the Mill Creek watershed. On the nearly 41,000-acre Hagen fire near Elgin, the Rattlesnake Ridge fire line to the west and Bingham Road fire line to the north are still holding, and the Horse Ridge fire near Meacham is 98% contained and in patrol status. Christina Reyes Serino, 34, pleaded guilty Thursday in Walla Walla County Superior Court to three counts of first-degree theft and one count of first-degree identity theft for stealing over $40,000 from AC Concrete. Court documents state she accessed a company debit card to make numerous ATM cash withdrawals and personal purchases. Judge Patricia Fulton sentenced her to 232 hours of community service and ordered her to pay $2,000 per month in restitution starting September 15th. Umatilla County Board of Commissioners has moved closer to paving the way to profit from its share of the old chemical weapons depot land. Commissioner John Schaefer says the board approved creating the West End Enterprise Zone in partnership with the Port of Umatilla.
2: When a new business comes in, Company X wants to come in, both entities, the port and the county, will benefit from that as well.
1: The next meeting of the Port of Umatilla Board of Directors is Tuesday. For more, follow My Columbia Basin on Facebook.
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3: Welcome to the Line on Agriculture Report. This is Lori Boyer for the Ag Information Network. Animal disease research is getting a boost as the federal government continues transitioning operations from Plum Island, New York, to the new National Bio and Agro Defense Facility in Manhattan, Kansas. MBAF Director Steve Witt says a state-of-the-art laboratory will strengthen the nation's ability to detect, study, and respond to serious animal diseases.
4: As of March, all of the research activities at Plum Island had been stopped, and the research component has transferred to MBAF now. The Foreign Animal Disease Diagnostic Laboratory is still operating, but I believe by the end of September, they will be wrapping up their operations there as well and will be shifting the mission to NBAF as much as they can.
3: The facility is designed to support research, diagnostics, and training while helping to protect U.S. agriculture and the livestock industry from emerging disease threats. The move

0: marks a major modernization effort for the country's animal health research infrastructure after decades at Plum Island. Ag Secretary Brooke Rollins says producers will receive a 60-day extension on premiums due between now and September 30th. Interest charges will not begin until after that extension period. She also said USDA is bringing back the 5% prevented planting buy-up coverage for fall planted crops. The added protection is designed to help farmers manage losses when weather or other conditions prevent timely planting.
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3: From the Ag Information Network, I'm Bob Larson with your agribusiness update. An increasing number of California specialty crop farmers are minimizing labor and chemical costs through the adoption of high-tech herbicide sprayers used for weed control. Justin Ritchie, who farms about 1,300 acres of pistachios and almonds in Kern County, purchased a smart sprayer that differentiates between the green of growing plants and the brown of soil or dead plants. Ritchie says it's paid for itself the first season just in chemical savings. Well, the average value of U.S. cropland has climbed above $6,000 an acre for the first time, underscoring the resilience of farmland prices despite weaker farm income and tighter profit margins. New data from USDA's National Ag Statistics Service shows farmland values have climbed since 2021, driven by limited land availability, strong farm balance sheets, and investor demand. Economists warn higher interest rates and continued pressure on crop profitability could slow future appreciation. Well, American Farmland Trust launched its 18th annual American Farmers Market Celebration, a nationwide campaign designed to recognize farmers' markets and their contributions to local agriculture. Consumers can vote for their favorite markets, helping them gain national recognition and compete for a share of $15,000 in prize money. The event runs August 1st through September 30th. 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
6: Good morning, I'm Doug Donahoe with your Wild Horse Resort and Casino weather update. There's an air quality advisory that remains in effect until further notice due to the wildfires, and that will cause air quality to reach unhealthy levels. Temperatures today throughout the region, Pendleton, Hermiston, Walla Walla will all be in the upper 90s to near 100. We'll have light winds this morning. Winds could gust as high as 23 miles an hour. 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
1: This is the Brian Kilmeade Show on an amazing Friday afternoon. I'm Griff Jenkins filling in for Brian. Hopefully he is at a beach somewhere, surfing, you know, having a beer, taking it easy. But we are here covering the news and just a great conversation. In the last segment with Dan Hoffman, former CIA station chief in Moscow, and I think what I really appreciated about what Dan was laying out is really the two pieces of this, which is as it relates to the clarity of what our objective ultimately is in this. And it's clearly first the opening of the Strait of Hormuz, and now, and then, that's now, and then following that, denuclearization, President Trump making it very clear that Iran cannot have a nuclear weapon, something that no previous president was willing to put might behind the will to denuclearize them, and this president did. And it tracks with what General Jack Keane, four-star General Jack Keane, said to us on Fox and Friends this morning, talking about how Iran believes that they have made this Strait of Hormuz control an issue that they feel gives them leverage. This is Cut 7.
2: We all know what Iran wants. They believe this is a strategic asset. I'm telling you, they think this now has more leverage than the development and growth of a nuclear weapon. And why is that? Because their nuclear enterprise is largely under a mountain of rubble. So this is their prize that they believe they've got as a result of the war that has taken place. They're not easily going to give it up, even through negotiations. They're going to want concessions out of us.
1: But they're not going to get concessions from President Trump, who has time and time again shown patience and willingness to work towards a deal, but he is not afraid to put might behind what he says and means. That means we could be headed back to an escalation in strikes, possibly, who knows, even this weekend. It's the Brian Kilmeade Show.
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5: I'm Therese Crowley. President Trump says he's getting personally involved in Iran talks to reopen the Strait of Hormuz.
6: I think we're doing very well. I'm involved in the negotiation. I think we're doing fine. It could be soon.
5: But the Senate confirmation of Todd Blanche for Attorney General is out of his hands, as a second swing Republican, Lisa Murkowski, says she's a no. Joining Maine's Susan Collins, Senator Mitch McConnell is out on medical, and one more no tanks the nomination. The president signed an executive order to end birth tourism. Policy advisor Stephen Miller tells Fox it's visa fraud.
7: No one in the world is any more allowed to obtain a visa for this fraudulent purpose.
5: And the July jobs report, 23,000 jobs lost, unemployment rate of 4.1%. Markets like it, betting the Fed will not raise interest rates. 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
8: I'm Dan Tessman, and here's what's happening from ElkhornMediaGroup.com. Pendleton police have three new officers at various levels of training. Corporal Ben Carlton says there's one thing new officers have to learn that can't be taught, and that's confidence.
9: Realizing that they are the police and they are the person that's getting out and talking to people and realizing what is expected of them, not only by our department, but what our community expects us to do.
8: One new hire has recently graduated the police academy, another just started, and the third will attend later this month. 22-year-old Jenica Lee Steele Gonzalez of Milton Freewater pleaded guilty to unlawful production of a payment instrument, forgery, and theft. The primary charges stemmed from an August 2025 incident where Gonzalez attempted to cash a fraudulent $500 check from a deceased person's closed bank account. Investigators also linked her to a previously deposited $700 check from the same closed account. Judge Patricia Fulton sentenced her to 5 days credit, suspended a 359-day jail term, and ordered probation and treatment. The $9.1 million Pine Street reconstruction project begins Monday in Walla Walla. Aside from improving infrastructure along Pine from 2nd to 9th Avenue, it replaces failing asphalt and installs a compact roundabout at 9th. The project also enhances pedestrian and bicycle safety. Anticipated completion is spring 2027. ODOT warns motorists that there will be nighttime lane and ramp closures on I-84 in Pendleton for paving work beginning Wednesday through Saturday. Areas impacted include the eastbound on-ramp from Reith Road at exit 207 and the eastbound off-ramp to Oregon 11 at exit 210. The workers will be present from 7 p.m. to 7 the next morning. They are paving on Wednesday and Thursday and striping on Friday and Saturday. For more, follow My Columbia Basin on Facebook.
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11: Good morning, I'm Doug Donahoe with your Wild Horse Resort and Casino weather update. There's an air quality advisory that remains in effect until further notice due to the wildfires, and that will cause air quality to reach unhealthy levels. Temperatures today throughout the region, Pendleton, Hermiston, Walla Walla will all be in the upper 90s to near 100. We'll have light winds this morning. Winds could gust as high as 23 miles an hour. 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And weather anytime, go to elkhornmediagroup.com.
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0: General who will check the worst impulses of this administration. I hope Mr. Blanche is able to achieve that if confirmed, but I simply do not have confidence that will be the case.
1: That's Fox's Chanley Painter. If one more Republican senator votes no, Blanche would not be confirmed. A student shot up his school today near Bangkok, Thailand, killing five teachers and staffers, 10 people critical condition.
2: After fatally shooting his grandparents and before killing himself. Police said the shooter, who was 14 years old, fired 26 bullets and was found with 34 additional rounds. According to officials, the gun belonged to the boy's grandfather.
1: That's Greg Palcott. 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
7: I'm Dan Tessman, and here's what's happening from ElkhornMediaGroup.com. Tensions boiled over at a Milton Freewater community meeting as residents criticized fire officials over the handling of the Lower Dry Creek fire. Angry local farmers and homeowners alleged missed opportunities and delayed aid, forcing them to defend properties themselves. Fire officials defended their decisions, citing resource shortages and life-saving priorities, while both sides agreed to improve future communication and cooperation. Northern Rockies Team 6 took command on Thursday of the Paradise, Hagen, and Horse Ridge fires in the Umatilla National Forest. Hot, dry weather is expected to increase fire activity, particularly on the 1,600-acre Paradise fire in the Mill Creek watershed. On the nearly 41,000-acre Hagen fire near Elgin, the Rattlesnake Ridge fire line to the west and Bingham Road fire line to the north are still holding, and the Horse Ridge fire near Meacham is 98% contained and in patrol status. Christina Reyes Serino, 34, pleaded guilty Thursday in Walla Walla County Superior Court to three counts of first-degree theft and one count of first-degree identity theft for stealing over $40,000 from AC Concrete. Court documents state she accessed a company debit card to make numerous ATM cash withdrawals and personal purchases. Judge Patricia Fulton sentenced her to 232 hours of community service and ordered her to pay $2,000 per month in restitution starting September 15th. Umatilla County Board of Commissioners has moved closer to paving the way to profit from its share of the old chemical weapons depot land. Commissioner John Schaefer says the board approved creating the West End Enterprise Zone in partnership with the Port of Umatilla.
8: When a new business comes in, Company X wants to come in, both entities, the port and the county, will benefit from that as well.
7: The next meeting of the Port of Umatilla Board of Directors is Tuesday. For more, follow My Columbia Basin on Facebook.
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12: 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It's Brian Kilmeade.
13: This is the Brian Kilmeade Show. It is a Friday in August. We have a whole lot lined up for you and no shortage of news. This is your humble D.C. correspondent, Griff Jenkins, and Fox & Friends Weekend co-host. Thank you for joining us and listening. And let's get right to sort of the top story out there. Of course, we've got the jobs numbers report is out there. A lot of Democrats talking about that, saying it's a bad thing. We've got, obviously, the rise of Democratic Socialist and even more eyes on Wisconsin next week to see if Francesca Hong, which Bernie Sanders isn't even supporting, is out there. But the story that remains above the fold is what is happening in Iran and the American people getting a bit frustrated, and no doubt President Trump greatly frustrated along with Secretary Hegseth with the fact that Iran just simply says one thing and does another time and time again. President Trump showing really remarkable patience in his pursuit to get some sort of deal to avoid bloodshed, killing. He says he doesn't like the killing, but also not afraid. The first president in our lifetime that was willing to stand up to 47 years of death to America and death to Israel. But yet here we are. And now what was on the one track and still a top goal of President Trump to denuclearize Iran, that Iran cannot have a nuclear weapon because of the threat they pose not only to the United States, but to the world, particularly the Gulf allies. Gulf allies that Iran has continued to strike in places like Muwafaq Air Base in Jordan that killed two of our service members, and Prince Sultan Air Base in Saudi Arabia, and a just barrage on Ali Asalem in Kuwait and in Qatar. You name it, they continue. But what is fascinating is that in addition to the denuclearization is the situation in the Strait of Hormuz. And that seems to be the most pressing issue right now. We had General Jack Keane on talking about why he thinks that Iran thinks that they have this upper hand with regards to control of Hormuz. Play this one, cut 7.
14: We all know what Iran wants. They believe this is a strategic asset. I'm telling you, they think this now has more leverage than the development and growth of a nuclear weapon. And why is that? Because their nuclear enterprise is largely under a mountain of rubble. So this is their prize that they believe they've got as a result of the war that has taken place. They're not easily going to give it up, even through negotiations. They're going to want concessions out of us.
13: But President Trump saying that that strait will be opened and Iran will not control it and charge tolls. Joining us now for great insight, Vice Admiral Robert Harward. Admiral, thank you for joining us. You always have such a great insight. I don't know if you agree with General Keane's sort of take there that Iran thinks that they can control this strait.
15: I agree wholeheartedly with my shipmate. He's spot on. The straits are one of their most important elements of power right now. But one thing people are not talking about, and I think fascinating about the president's strategy and somewhat adds to his patience equation, is the financial strangulation of Iran. They have gone now 5 months with no revenue from their oil. That's absolutely crippling. The economy is just a disaster. They're in free fall with inflation, the ability to feed, the ability to pay their troops. This is where the president's really, outside of the military strikes, having the most impact. And I'm surprised, and we don't know because we're not hearing about it, have we also shut down their land routes? Because that's the only means they have now, moving large quantity of oil, much less getting help and support from Russia or China, who are the recipients, at least China, of the oil. Have we shut down their airspace? So I think this financial strangulation undermines the regime in ways we really have not calculated or at least talked about at a scale. And the straits, as the general has said, sure impacts our economics, but their economics is even more important in this equation. I think that's what's going to ultimately force them to capitulate, not negotiate, but agree to let free flow of commerce move because they need the money so badly.
13: It's an interesting prospect, Admiral, and I don't think a lot of people are talking about the shutting down of land routes. You've been a war planner. What would that look like?
15: Well, first you go out to it politically. Since Pakistan was so hot to help with the negotiations, would they be just as accommodating to shut down their borders flowing into Iran? You go to Azerbaijan, their northern boundaries, and then finally their boundaries on their west with Turkey. You can try to do that and should do that politically first. But if not, then military strikes to take out those avenues with overwatch. We could even put people, boots on the ground in those countries, Turkey, Azerbaijan, and Pakistan, with a political accommodation to ensure the flow of commerce is going down. So you do additional steps like that, and the financial strangulation of Iran really drives the internal dynamics. When people can't get paid, when they can't eat, they'll be forced to turn on the regime. So I'm a big fan of this financial strategy and all the components that can enhance the pain and influence on the regime.
13: It's very, very fascinating. And you're talking about something that no one is talking about that should be. I'm sure in the Pentagon, in the Situation Room, they're talking about this. But this is an important thing. I don't know if you saw, Admiral. I was just looking this morning at various news sites. Saw the New York Times had a story about apparently Pakistan, Turkey, and Saudi Arabia signed some sort of security pact of sorts. I don't have all the details on that. But does that tell you, does that play into a little bit of where you think this could go?
15: Well, I'd be disappointed and am disappointed. Look, Pakistan, Turkey, Azerbaijan, Europe, everyone knows how bad this regime is, what murderous thugs they are, and the threat they pose to everyone in the region, and how important the Straits, much less the nuclear program, is. So I'm disappointed if any of those countries and everyone isn't involved in ensuring the long-term flow of commerce from the Straits, nuclear programs, and the other components, be it funding Hezbollah, Hamas, and the Houthis, as well as missiles, drones, those components of power. At the end of the day, we have to address all of them. And I think for all these countries to come into a political alignment as a coalition against this regime is critical in support of the Iranian people. So the moral high ground is there for everyone, and it just still remains astonishing to me we can't build that coalition for the long-term ramifications to security and stability this represents to everyone, and how they can help with those financial strangulations politically without taking military action.
13: And you talk about that long-term stability. Boy, you can't overstate that, because obviously President Trump is looking to build upon the Abraham Accords from his first administration. And now he is presenting the entire Middle East for a game-changing reshaping of the situation, going from chaos to commerce, which would benefit everyone and ultimately even a new regime in Iran. Let me ask you about let's go to the battlefield, because we seem to be winning. Every time we do something militarily, it is an undeniable success. However, it has yet to bring Iran to the negotiating table in good faith, or even to bring Iran to their knees, this regime. You have all of these different negotiators from Iran, Ghalibaf and others, but yet it does seem that the IRGC commander, General Ahmad Vahidi, who was the first original Quds Force commander, stood up back, as you well know, your history, back in the early 90s, now calling the shots in IRGC. It's like the same playbook they've always had, which is to say one thing and do another, and that other is to keep launching whatever missiles they've got left over. So the question really is, are we just in a wash, rinse, and repeat cycle where it's time to do something different?
15: Well, I think you've hit the nail on the head. This is an existential threat to Vahidi, not just externally, but internally. 75 million Iranians would like to rip him to shreds. And so our long-term strategy needs to stay on course. And again, I don't think it's rinse and repeat. I go back to the effects we've had in the 5 months this has started and what we can accelerate with those other components, be it the more financial strangulation, the continuing the target. So time is in the president's hand. And as you said, no president was willing to address this. President Trump was, and he has to be saluted for that. But at the end of the day, we have to see this through to the end, because the ramifications, if we don't, Iran becomes more powerful and more of a threat down the road. So again, you have to drive to a government in Iran that renounces those policies that the Islamic Revolution has presented over five decades, that they've been unable or unwilling to negotiate or reach any conclusion of, because it does present an existential threat. And those are linked together. The existence of the Iranian government is directly linked to their ability to control the straits and present the threat of a nuclear-armed state, much less their missiles and drones. So you have to solve those problems for the long term. And as you said, bring Iran back into the world economy as they were before this regime came to power. You do that, and all the countries in the region who know you have as your long-term results will come into the Abraham Accord. We will see that oil move west. We'll see the Iranian people have a normal life like all their other Arab nations in the regions, because they see that every day now. And they're just befuddled in that they cannot live that same standard of life that all the other Arab nations in the region have. So at the end of the day, that's what's going to drive this thing. And that's the focus and end state. We have to clearly articulate, work to through political, economic, and military means.
13: I'll add a little bit to President Trump's willingness and courage to not only be the first president to take on Iran, but also the fact that he did it in an election year. That is just phenomenal that a president would risk that. And we've heard President Trump say, I'm not going to let the midterms dictate it. But, you know, it's worth noting that previous presidents, politicians, they often don't do hard things because they're hard and very difficult and require sacrifice. And in the fact that President Trump's doing it in this election year, we're now 3 months or so from the midterms, it's definitely playing here in the country. You know, General Keane, I have one more soundbite I want to play for you. He is recognizing that Iran is also dialed in into what's happening domestically with us. Listen to this cut. I want to get your reaction. Cut eight.
14: What's driving them? In their minds, they believe the priority for the United States is making certain that oil and gas prices stay down and it doesn't affect the midterm elections. Iran has always, through multiple administrations, been dialed in to what is happening in America, what's happening politically, economically in America, and where are the American people. They are completely tuned in to what I just said.
13: Admiral, what do you say?
15: Just like everything else Jack has said, that is a true statement. That's been the same case that since they came to power in 79. But I think what they're underestimating is this president's desire to do what is right, hold them accountable, get rid of this regime. And that's what differentiates President Trump from all our previous presidents in this generation. And while this regime has been account, he struck, he's going to hold them accountable, and he's going to meet those objectives, defining his legacy as one of the greatest presidents we have. And so this is more about him as a president and what's important to our country for the long term than just these midterm elections.
13: So you think that this doesn't, what's happening here with watching what the American people are saying and the gas prices that Jack laid out there perfectly, you don't think this shakes President Trump's resolve in any way?
15: Well, sure, it's an important consideration he worries and thinks about every day. I think that's the strategy he's employed illustrates that. Look what he did. We struck, we shut down the straits. Everything went south in the economy. So we opened up the straits, allowing the Iranians and all the ships that were trapped and oil to flow to occur. And the Iranians got a little bit of money back after that. He shut it back down again after that. So again, yes, He's balancing this impact internally in the U.S., much less the world economy, with this long-term ramifications that we need. So, again, that balancing act is one of the things that contributes to his legacy.
13: Vice Admiral Robert Harward, great insight, my friend. As always, it's so great to talk to you. Have a wonderful weekend, my friend.
15: Thanks, Griff. Good to be with you.
13: All right. That's Vice Admiral Robert Harward. I'm Griff Jenkins. This is the Brian Kilmeade Show. It's Friday. Giddy up.
12: 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It's the Brian Kilmeade Show.
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12: The talk show that's getting you talking. You're with Brian Kilmeade.
13: Well, not today. You're with Griff Jenkins filling in for the great Brian Kilmeade on the Brian Kilmeade Show. And, you know, it's interesting. Yesterday on this show, we had Mike Cirelli, the former Navy SEAL, out with a Fox News or a Fox Nation special called Final Flight about the mission 15 years ago yesterday. 31 service members killed, 17 of them Navy SEALs in the tragic Extortion 17 mission in the Tangi Valley in Afghanistan. And the man that was in charge of the Joint Special Operations Command, JSOC, at the time of that tragic mission was General Joseph Votel. He was on our air on America's Newsroom yesterday talking about the divide in Iranian leadership that we just talked to Admiral Harward about a little bit. He believes that is a factor. This is a commander of great experience, and this is his insight. Listen here, cut nine.
23: You do have some on the political side who appear to be a little more rational and willing to come to the table, and then you have this hardcore Iranian Revolutionary Guard Corps leadership that is for views this as existential and does not care about the economy, does not care about the people of Iran.
13: I wanted to play that because notice there the words existential. Votel used it yesterday. Today, we just had Admiral Harward explaining that. And as I have continued to harp on for months now, it is General Ahmad Vahidi, the former commander in the 90s, the first commander of the Quds Force that stood up Hamas and Hezbollah, is now the man in charge of the IRGC. Quickly, I think I've got time for this. Cut 10, Jacob Oledart.
24: I read Vahidi's statement in a different light. He is speaking to a domestic audience there. There are power struggles within the higher ranks of the Iranian government. Of course, the IRGC is one of those. And I think that goes to the importance of the diplomatic approach. Look, sometimes diplomacy is a means towards peace. Sometimes it's a means towards peace, but through military ends. And I think we are achieving our military ends by causing chaos in the upper ranks of the Iranian leadership.
13: Vahidi is in trouble. This is Griff Jenkins on the Brian Kilmeade Show on a fabulous Friday with more to come.
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3: News. I'm CJ Papa. The July jobs report measures the number of jobs created, but that was not the case. Lauren Simonetti of the Fox Business Network.
4: Negative 23,000. Unemployment rate drops in July to 4.1% from 4.2%.
3: White House Economic Advisor Kevin Hassett talking to Fox.
7: The weakness in this number were really just two things, government workers and a sort of rebound from all the employment we got from the World Cup, because the World Cup was ending.
3: A bright spot in the report, manufacturing, created more than 5,000 jobs. Alaska Senator Alicia Murkowski saying earlier she is not backing acting U.S. Attorney General Todd Blanche if there's a vote to confirm him full-time, joining Maine Senator Susan Collins. If he loses one more senator, he will not be confirmed. 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
9: I'm Dan Tessman, and here's what's happening from ElkhornMediaGroup.com. Pendleton police have three new officers at various levels of training. Corporal Ben Carlton says there's one thing new officers have to learn that can't be taught, and that's confidence.
25: Realizing that they are the police and they are the person that's getting out and talking to people and realizing what is expected of them, not only by our department, but what our community expects us to do.
9: One new hire has recently graduated the police academy, another just started, and the third will attend later this month. 22-year-old Jenica Lee Steele Gonzalez of Milton Freewater pleaded guilty to unlawful production of a payment instrument, forgery, and theft. The primary charges stemmed from an August 2025 incident where Gonzalez attempted to cash a fraudulent $500 check from a deceased person's closed bank account. Investigators also linked her to a previously deposited $700 check from the same closed account. Judge Patricia Fulton sentenced her to 5 days credit, suspended a 359-day jail term, and ordered probation and treatment. The $9.1 million Pine Street reconstruction project begins Monday in Walla Walla. Aside from improving infrastructure along Pine from 2nd to 9th Avenue, it replaces failing asphalt and installs a compact roundabout at 9th. The project also enhances pedestrian and bicycle safety. Anticipated completion is spring 2027. ODOT warns motorists that there will be nighttime lane and ramp closures on I-84 in Pendleton for paving work beginning Wednesday through Saturday. Areas impacted include the eastbound on-ramp from Reith Road at exit 207 and the eastbound off-ramp to Oregon 11 at exit 210. The workers will be present from 7 p.m. to 7 the next morning. They are paving on Wednesday and Thursday and striping on Friday and Saturday. For more, follow My Columbia Basin on Facebook.
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27: Good morning, I'm Doug Donahoe with your Wild Horse Resort and Casino weather update. There's an air quality advisory that remains in effect until further notice due to the wildfires, and that will cause air quality to reach unhealthy levels. Temperatures today throughout the region, Pendleton, Hermiston, Walla Walla will all be in the upper 90s to near 100. We'll have light winds this morning. Winds could gust as high as 23 miles an hour. 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

0: his mouth to your ears, it's Brian Kilmeade.
1: This is the Brian Kilmeade Show. Griff Jenkins pitch hitting for you. Humble D.C. correspondent. I often say that because I'm still a reporter in D.C. as well as the weekend Fox and Friends co-host. And, you know, maybe it's just the reporter, the journalist in me, that over the course, as I've been privileged to be a reporter and a producer here at Fox News for more than a quarter century, perhaps it's the curiosity in the reporter in me that sees things every now and then, and I'm like, what's that? What's that about? And what I'm specifically thinking about right now is what I mentioned to Shannon Bream there about the fact that Bernie Sanders, who is clearly the face, the godfather of socialism in America. He's been talking about it since he ran for president in 2016. The Democratic Socialism of America, DSA, hooked their cart to his wagon and it grew them. He is not, to my knowledge, after taking all sorts of victory laps from Mamdani to Abdul al-Sayed, he is apparently not met a socialist he doesn't like. Then all of a sudden, Francesca Hong comes along. I'm yours. I'm socialist. I'm crazy. By the way, we're getting rid of Thanksgiving. Maybe it's that Bernie Sanders actually likes Thanksgiving and he didn't like that. But for whatever reason, he is not on board and is not endorsing or getting involved in the Wisconsin primary for governor next week. And he's not supporting Francesca Hong. Here's what he said. Listen to this. Cut 29.
2: I met Francesca a couple of years ago. I was in Wisconsin, and she seems very, very nice. But again, this is a race I just am not that familiar with. We have not gotten involved in many governor's races. I think we did one in Maine with Troy Jackson. You know, obviously, my major concern right now is seeing that we have a Senate and a House that is going to stand up to Trump. That's really where my focus is.
1: So this is the same Bernie Sanders, who jumped on the bandwagon up in Maine for Graham Plattner, the Nazi-tattooed oysterman. For Bernie Sanders, the surfacing disparaging social media posts, and he made under the pseudonym P. Hustle, who disparaged a fellow soldier saying he should have died, that made misogynistic, racist, homophobic comments. The same Nazi tattooed Oysterman who was accused of extramarital sexting, claims by his wife, by the way, that has sexual assault allegations. That was not enough to get Sanders to not support Plattner. But then all of a sudden, out of thin air, without any reason whatsoever, Bernie Sanders isn't going to back Francesca Hong, who appears to be, in many polls, the front runner in that primary? Something is suspicious. And I want to know what it is and why Sanders is sitting this one out.
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4: Good morning, Dan Testman with the Coffee Hour coming your way in just a moment. 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And that's a couple days early, of course. And Becky, by default, you win the Papa Murphy certificate for a family-sized chicken baked pizza, which you can pick up at our Pendleton studios at your convenience, or let us know if you'd like us to mail it to you. 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And also, listen up. 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Details coming up.
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4: My first guest this morning is Shannon Gruenhagen. She is the Executive Director of the Umatilla County Historical Society Heritage Station Museum. Shannon, good morning.
5: Good morning.
4: Thanks for being here. Shannon, there's a lot to discuss this morning. And first and foremost, I know we've talked off air a little bit about how the Umatilla County Historical Society is diving into Chinese history as it pertains to Umatilla County.
5: Yes, we are. We're so excited. It's actually been a really exciting summer. So we, Pat Beard got us in connection with Chelsea Rose, who's the director of the Southern Oregon University Laboratory of Anthropology. She also works with the Chinese Diaspora Project, and they've been doing that for about 10 years now. And it was our turn. They came to Umatilla County. So they were in Echo. They were also over in Baker in the LeGrand area. They did some work in Pendleton and then up at Whitman as well. It was really just amazing. They were going to camp on the grounds, but of course, with all the smoke, we had to readjust that. They did give a presentation while they were here, which was amazing. It was a packed room, really just diving into what that project is. And it's a collection of stories of Chinese American miners and cowboys and shop owners. And it's just, this project is just amazing how they're going through and collecting all of those stories. One of the great things that's coming from this is that we're working with SOU's anthropology department to create an exhibit on their findings. So we'll be taking everything that they found in research. We'll be sharing the stories of the different miners and cowboys who are here. And there will be an exhibit available. Our target is May of 27. So we're hoping Chelsea can come back and give another presentation when we open that exhibit. And we're hoping to have a traveling component to that, which might be a traveling trunk or a traveling exhibit or both. I'm hoping for both.
4: And remind us again, as far as back in the day, the Chinese influence, I guess, on the community. I know a lot were involved with the railroad, and then you said mining. What else?
5: So they worked on ranches, on farms. They, a lot of times, were cooks, but they were an integral part of the family. And when you go back and look, you notice that these Chinese workers were kept close to the houses, which I thought was a really interesting fact, that they weren't over out with all of the other guys. They were actually close to the family, where they were able to be there and be helpful. And when you look, you can see that there was a real relationship. And it was amazing. And then we have, of course, the Chinatowns and Chinese medicine, which was a huge impact, especially for women, to have access to that kind of medication and those types of homeopathic services. So really, I feel, as you look at, yeah, we think about them building the railroad, but they were so much more than just that. They were such a part of many of the communities.
4: At the height of the Chinese presence in our community back in the day, any idea how many Chinese were here in the community?
5: We have estimates, and they really are just estimates because they weren't counted on a census. And a lot of the records that pertain to Chinese miners, cowboys, and railroad workers, they weren't really clear. They weren't they just weren't recorded the way they should have been. And so, and it's not, they aren't the only group. We have the Irish, we have a number of different groups that they just, we don't have the appropriate numbers. So from what we've been able to tell, there were several hundred in this area, not all of them in the downtown core, but in the area working, and either they were business owners or they were working out on farms.
4: And as the study and research continues, if anybody happens to know, my family had Chinese folks working for them or were associated with them or came in contact with them, are you looking for those stories as well to pass on to SOU?
5: Definitely, because we don't know where everybody was. So we use the evidence of, we use graves, we use journals, we use what other people have told us, and we even have those family connections. Matter of fact, one person who lived here in Pendleton had a cousin who was on the other side of the mountain over in the Baker area. They'd never met until SOU was here and got them connected. And so, you know, we just don't know unless we find out from those families. So if you have a record of that, or even just the story of it, contact us, because I would love to have that and then be able to pass that on, and then we could dive in a little deeper.
4: Continuing on the theme of research, what other research is the Umatilla County Historical Society involved in currently?
5: We've been really busy. So on our webpage, there's actually a research page, and it's been there for a while, but it was more of resources for you to go and find. So now it has the fullest of what we offer as far as research services, but also there's indexes so that you can search our files. So if you want to look up and see what biographies we have, what if you're looking for information on schools, there's also a vertical file by topic and a list of all of our Pioneer Trails back issues. We're also working on getting our research library completely indexed and online. So there's more coming, but if you get on there, you can actually open up those PDFs and see those lists and even order records if you need them. So it's exciting to be able to get this far in the process.
4: And then tell me about this time capsule.
5: Yes, so we've been talking about this all year. We have a time capsule. It was funded by the America 250 Oregon Commission. And so we are going to have a big closing day at the end of September. So we're going to do kind of open house style on the 26th. Right now, in every library in the county, you can go walk right in. You can get a packet. It has archival paper, instructions. It even has a link to find just if you need something to give you a prompt, we have those. The idea is that we want to collect the stories. So tell us what you know. Tell us about your family. Tell us what life is like for you right now at 250 years in the country. Or if you have stories about your ancestors, we're collecting it all. It'll go into that time capsule and then be reopened in 50 years.
4: I was cleaning out some boxes in the garage over the weekend, and one of my kids saw an old Sony Walkman that I had. And it was from, I think, like 1988, 1989, somewhere in that time frame. And what is that? And I'm thinking, well, that was the year I graduated high school. That wasn't that long ago. But and then when I heard you were coming on to talk about this time capsule, remind us, what's going in it?
5: So for the most part, we're just putting in stories that have been written by people in the community. And then once we've put all of those in, we'll index it so that we know who contributed. So, you know, if my grandkids want to see if I put anything in, they'll be able to. And then we have been asked if we would be willing to take photos, and we are. If that's something that you submit, we'll put those in. And rather than bury it, because really that's not ideal for a time capsule, it will be accessioned and put into our collection where it will be safe and, you know, the humidity controlled, climate controlled, and all of that.
4: And then is there a time frame or an idea as to down the road, if we're all still around then, when that time capsule will be pulled out to be looked at again?
5: So the goal is to open it in 2076 at the 300th anniversary of the country.
4: Anybody out there has a story they'd like to share, be sure to get in contact with the Umatilla County Historical Society Heritage Station Museum. A couple other things I wanted to ask about this morning, Shannon. You recently had a demonstration from Woodrow Starr. Tell us who this is and more about the demonstration, I should say, that was presented.
5: Right. So if you don't know Woodrow, he is such a character. He has so many great stories. I love having him at the museum. He is actually on our board as our tribal liaison. So he really kind of just helps us make sure that we're doing it right. And he has actually quite a background in law enforcement, but he also made saddles. He worked at Hanley's. He really loves leatherworking. And so he was able to bring in several saddles and really just get into how these are made. And it is such a big part of our community. So it was nice to actually see it broken down from the beginning. Everybody got to kind of see the tools and even try out some stamping on leather. So we have asked him if he would be willing to do that again. And so we're hoping we'll have him back at the end of September to do another one for us.
4: And then we have talked about this before in this program, but the Community Thrift Shop has a strong connection to the Umatilla County Historical Society Heritage Station Museum, and the proceeds from the thrift shop go right back into the Historical Society. An update on things happening at the Community Thrift Shop.
5: Oh my goodness, if you haven't seen our Facebook over there, you need to. Our store manager is Eva Richardson, and she and the staff over there do such an amazing job, and every now and then the rest of us will get roped in. So I definitely encourage, just for the entertainment value, go look at our Facebook page. They kidnapped me with a pillowcase the other day, so that was exciting. But yeah, the thrift shop has been operating in Pendleton since 1964, and it was originally part of Community Hospital, and then we took it over. And it's, so it's always been a public benefit. It's always been something that's gone into a nonprofit and to ensure that these programs can continue to run. And so that's what we use it for, is that's how we pay our operating cost and even some of our programming.
4: And then getting back to the Heritage Station Museum for just a moment, I was recently down there visiting, talking to you, getting caught up a little bit on some of the things happening with the Historical Society and Heritage Station Museum. Talk about some of the exhibits currently on display.
5: So right now through August 29th, you can still see Pursuit of Happiness, and it's a collection of photos that was taken around the state of different celebrations and traditions in different communities. So everything from the Ford and Pig races in Tillamook. We even have some Roundup, but there's a lot of really beautiful photos, and those are from the Oregon Historical Society. So again, they'll be here till August 29th, and then it gets shipped back to Portland. But we also have a second traveling exhibit from History Colorado, and it's called Moment That Made Us. And so it's all about just historical moments throughout the last 250 years that have shaped the country the way it is. And it's just an amazing exhibit. They worked with different states, and so we actually have a Pacific Northwest addition to it, because every state was allowed to add in their own panels and make those available to whoever was putting them on in that state.
4: I'm always in awe when I do visit the Heritage Station Museum, some of the artifacts that you acquire. Since my previous visit and this last time I was in there, I won't give it away, but you do have some things that are a little bit more current that are tied to Umatilla County's history that you don't normally get to see unless you're behind the scenes of that particular industry. And just amazing, some of the things that you guys are able to acquire and put on exhibit. Again, remind us the hours of the Heritage Station Museum right now.
5: So we are open Tuesday through Saturday, 10 a.m. to 4 p.m. And the first Saturday of the month is always free. So we always encourage people to come down. And of course, we also have passes at your local libraries. So if you go in there, we have there's a pass throughout Eastern Oregon where you can visit lots of museums and get out and do some fun things.
4: And then also be sure to check out heritagestationmuseum.org. Again, all kinds of things happening with the Umatilla County Historical Society and the Heritage Station Museum. My guest this morning, Executive Director Shannon Gruenhagen. Shannon, thank you for joining us.
5: Thank you.
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4: Well, before I introduce my next guest, a programming note. 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Now, with the additional coverage, I'll be moving to the afternoons, and starting Tuesday, Griffin Beach will be the new host of this program. All right, well, joining me now is Roberta Lavador, Executive Director of the Pendleton Center for the Arts. Roberta, good morning.
17: Good morning, Dan. How are you?
4: Well, I'm doing great, and Roberta, I know we got a lot to cram into the time remaining, plus our listeners need to know that we're going to do a giveaway at the end of our conversation here. So that's coming up.
17: Yeah,
4: but Roberta, you got a lot to bring us up to speed on. Let's talk about the new exhibit.
17: Yeah, and I just want to give a little disclaimer. I'm sitting in the Portland airport right now. I have a meeting. I have the great privilege to meet with the chairwoman of the National Endowment for the Arts today for a lunch meeting. And get to visit with her about kind of the needs for rural arts organizations and rural artists. So I'm excited about that, and hopefully we can talk about it next month on Coffee Hour. But it's really fun to sit here and watch the airport come to life, but you might hear a few announcements in the background.
4: So, all right. Fair enough. And and speaking of art, from what I understand, the renovation of that new terminal, that's very artistic and just beautiful architecture and stuff. So take a look around if you haven't noticed some of the new features, Roberta.
17: Well, I noticed Jim Lavador's a huge installation that just got put up about 2 months ago here at the airport, which is a great thrill to see a Pendleton artist with a major piece here in the space. Because, yeah, as you said, it's a showpiece of art. There's a great gallery here. I'm sitting upstairs in the near the stadium seating, looking at several video installations, and yeah, it's a great place to chill. So, yeah. But speaking of what's going on at the Art Center, last night we opened a new exhibition, Iconic Women of Contemporary Art. And those of you that have listened to Coffee Hour for years know that, you know, we are so privileged once a year to borrow work from the Jordan Schnitzer Family Foundation collection. Jordan is a great friend of Pendleton and the Roundup, and just has a real soft spot for the community. And he holds, I think it's one of the largest collections of works on paper in the world. Thousands and thousands of lithographs, etchings, woodcuts, all kinds of artworks from the most famous artists in the world. And because of our relationship with him, we have the great privilege to select the work for this exhibition. And this has really been my dream, my personal dream, for years, to be able to show the artists that we have on display right now. And if you studied art history, you may know these names. If you have it, and it still is such a treat to walk in and get to know them. Hadley Marshall, our program assistant, and Rachel Wilmer, our education coordinator, are putting really interesting projects together for the kids that'll come to see this exhibition when school starts, so that they can engage with the work. But artists like Joan Mitchell, for whom one of the most prestigious honors an artist can get is a Joan Mitchell Award, named for her. Helen Frankenthaler, who is was an icon of the post-war art movement, as famous as Jackson Pollock and all of the other people working during that time, Shabalala Self, Wendy Red Star. There are 11 artists featured, and the work is big and bombastic and really varied. So many different types of printmaking, from woodcuts, silk screens, lithographs, and mixed media pieces.
4: And then also another event happening at the Pendleton Center for the Arts. I know I've already seen some signage up. Talk about Rock and Roll Camp.
17: Oh, man. You know, this is going to be the first year we are full up on Rock and Roll Camp. You know, the pandemic shutdown kind of took the wind out of that. Even though we chugged along, we had 2 years where we had a virtual camp, and so appreciate the teens that hung in there during that time. But, you know, when you lose a chunk of 13, 14-year-olds who move up through that, Rock and Roll Camp is a totally free, week-long experience for teens 13 to 18, where they get to work with touring musicians from all over the Northwest to learn to play instruments, write music, learn about rock journalism, just music journalism. And we call it Rock and Roll Camp, but really it celebrates all genres of music. We have teams that come in with violins and brass instruments, all kinds of things. And a lot of the kids don't play instruments at all, but there's a place for everybody. If you really wanted your teen to come and you did not get a chance to sign up, I'll leave a phone number or an email, director@pendletonarts.org. Send me an email and we'll see if we can squeeze them in. We do sometimes have a cancellation here and there. But we're just really thrilled that, you know, Rachel Wilmer, our education coordinator, who puts this together in collaboration with Addison Schulberg, the camp director, have just worked hard to get the word out, and it's just going to be a great week. And Addison started out as a camper when he was 13, and now this is the 21st year of Rock and Roll Camp. And you probably know, for a nonprofit organization to keep a program running strong for 21 years is a huge accomplishment that we have to put thank yous out to the foundations, the community members, and the businesses that help make it happen.
4: Got to take a quick break, and we'll be right back. Stay with us. More to come.
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4: Got about 2 minutes left this morning with my guest, Roberta Lavador, Executive Director, Pendleton Center for the Arts. And I can't believe that fall is just going to be around the corner here, Roberta. Talk about fall classes that you have lined up.
17: Yeah, Rachel's put together a great selection of things for youth, teens, and adults. Of course, everything for teenagers, 13 to 18, totally free at the Arts Center. And there is a special selection of classes just for teenagers. And then if you're 16 and older, you can pile into a lot of the adult classes for free. Got some amazing new instructors, Jessica Hitzman, some other folks, Hadley Marshall, who are teaching really cool, engaging instructors, classes

It's been a long time, and it's been a joy. And again, just so everybody knows, I'm not going anywhere, just taking kind of a new role. And we're really excited about the expanded news coverage that's going to start on Monday. Well, Roberta, I'm going to let you go because we got another order of business to do here. And again, Roberta Lavador, Executive Director, Pendleton Center for the Arts, my guest, and go to pendletonarts.org to learn more about some of the things that are happening at Pendleton Center for the Arts. All right. Well, before we go, now is your chance to win tickets to the Umatilla County Fair, August 12th through the 15th in Hermiston. Enjoy the exhibits, animals, carnival, live music, rodeo action, and more. We have a family four-pack of fair passes to give away today. Be the first caller at 541-276-1511 to win. That number again is 541-276-1511 to win. One winner per household per month. Please. Well, that's going to do it for this edition of the KUMA Coffee Hour. My guest on Monday will be Blue Mountain Community College President Mark Browning. And then coming up after the news, it's Fox Across America with Jimmy Fallon, followed by the Lars Larson Show at noon. Also Monday, don't miss our happy birthday anniversary shoutouts at 8:30 a.m. Email yours to KUMA at elkhornmediagroup.com. That's going to do it for this edition. We're back again on Monday. Have a great weekend, a fabulous Friday. And join us on Monday.

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2: I'm Dan Tessman, and here's what's happening from ElkhornMediaGroup.com. Northern Rockies Team 6 took command on Thursday of the Paradise, Hagen, and Horse Ridge fires in the Umatilla National Forest. Hot, dry weather is expected to increase fire activity, particularly on the 1,600-acre Paradise fire in the Mill Creek watershed. On the nearly 41,000-acre Hagen fire near Elgin, the Rattlesnake Ridge fire line to the west and Bingham Road fire line to the north are still holding, and the Horse Ridge fire near Meacham is 98% contained and in patrol status. Tensions boiled over at a Milton Free Water community meeting as residents criticized fire officials over the handling of the Lower Dry Creek fire. Angry local farmers and homeowners alleged missed opportunities and delayed aid, forcing them to defend properties themselves. Fire officials defended their decisions, citing resource shortages and life-saving priorities, while both sides agreed to improve future communication and cooperation. Firefighters got some help from the Wild Horse Foundation in the midst of a busy fire season. Umatilla County Fire District Number 1 received $10,000 for fire turnout gear that helped protect firefighters from heat, flames, and other hazardous environments. The Heppner Fire Department was granted nearly $30,000 to use for tools including hoses and nozzles for wildland firefighting. Pendleton Police have three new officers at various levels of training. Corporal Ben Carlton says there's one thing new officers have to learn that can't be taught, and that's confidence.
3: Realizing that they are the police and they are the person that's getting out and talking to people and realizing what is expected of them, not only by our department, but what our community expects us to do.
2: One new hire has recently graduated the police academy, another just started, and the third will attend later this month. For more, follow My Columbia Basin on Facebook.
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1: Oh, hot damn, it is Friday in the greatest country in the world. It's about to get exponentially better on this episode of Fox Across America, because not only are we bringing in two superstar comedians, Ryan Reese and Danny Polishuk, to have a little fun with the political landscape, but today is a day of celebration, because our college associate Emerson is finally leaving the show.
2: Get her out.
1: I'm kidding. We love Emerson. Obviously, her time here can best be described as... I'm being very fair. But unfortunately, while she's gone, Guy Benson's producer, Christine, is still here subbing in.
3: Oh, hi.
1: So there's that. But
3: really?
1: Great to see you. 888-788-9910 if you want to be a part of the farewell tour. The rules are the same every day. You're all welcome on the program. Be a Republican, be a Democrat, Libertarian, Independent. Just don't be a... Happy Friday, Emerson. Happy farewell tour. This is it, dude.
4: I know. It's crazy.
1: I got here early for this.
4: A whopping 30 seconds.
1: For people who don't know this, because my background is stand-up comedy. In stand-up comedy, Christine, somebody says your name and you pop onto the stage. It's very spontaneous. So as you know, as a producer, I've always done this show where I'm like literally walking from my office to the studio when the theme music starts, and I walk in as they say my name. It's like a stand-up show, you know?
3: Did you see what just happened?
1: No.
3: Was I not here when you sat down?
1: No. Oh, you did the same thing.
3: No. I started to panic at 12:05, and I'm looking at Emerson, I'm looking at Josh, and I go, all right, calm down. Not okay. I'm going to walk out, and then I will come back in when the music starts, because I can't deal waiting to see when you're going to show up.
1: It's a lot of anticipation.
3: Do it on purpose?
1: No.
3: I think you do this on purpose just to get a rouse out of people.
1: I like the spontaneity of live broadcasting.
3: Of showing up late?
1: Well, it's a thing. Do you know Elvis didn't go to the arena till the comedian who opened for him, Sammy Kahaney, was doing his last joke? They would literally call him and be like, all right, he's doing the airplane thing.
3: So we're comparing ourselves to Elvis?
1: I mean, in this pink jacket, maybe. I'm on a fat Elvis diet this summer. I mean, I am hardcore.
3: I'm not Priscilla.
4: Christine had to leave because she was so stressed, and she didn't even get to see your big entrance with your sunglasses.
1: I actually walked in with my sunglasses because I was in that much of a rush. Like, with people, I was across the street working on my show. I was writing my TV show. And you texted me that you were bringing in pizza for Emerson's last day.
3: Like a nice person.
1: Which is a great thing to do.
3: Considering I'm not your producer.
1: You texted me 8 minutes ago. I was in the shower. Because I was like getting my life together to get here. But the point is, I made it. And happy Friday, and happy everything to you, Em. You seem to be in pretty good spirits.
4: Yeah.
1: So have you been hiding from us this whole time that you really didn't want to be here?
4: No.
1: I was expecting you to be a little more broken up today. I've never seen you happier. I have never. When I walked in, Christine, she was doing the end of the I Have a Dream speech. She was like, free at last, free at last. And what is even happening right now? I thought we had something.
4: I got 4 more hours with you.
1: You do. And you're going to see Ryan, and you're going to see Danny. I'm bringing on the comics as like a scared straight for you. So, you know what I mean? It'll make you stay in school and you understand to get your life together.
3: I thought that's why you brought me in.
1: No, we actually made a deal. We're muting your mic during the final hour of the show today. Like, it's pardon the interruption. Remember the PTI show or whatever it was where you get muted? And then we're just going to let Danny Polishuk, the comedian, has asked to give Emerson some life lessons.
4: As if that would be better advice.
1: It wouldn't, but because you're going to study abroad and he is from abroad, I'm actually trying to do something nice for you. It's crazy. You're the sweetest intern we've ever had. 2 days with Christine, you're a monster. Anyway, now's no time for an intervention amongst my temporary staff. This is crazy. You'd never do a radio show with a temp agency, I think.
3: Seriously, and I just heckle you the whole time.
1: I got no work done last night because Christine, someone made a Pee-wee's Big Adventure reference. And we wound up engaging in 73 texts about our mutual favorite movie of all time, Pee-wee's Big Adventure, which I told you, and you didn't believe me, that I was literally a week ago at the Cabazon Dinosaurs, which in the seminal scene of Pee-wee's Big Adventure, where he's talking to Simone about her big butt, they come out of the dinosaur and they see her boyfriend, Andy.
3: Andy!
2: Andy!
1: Okay, that's a big damn deal. And that's like my favorite movie of all time. So then... I couldn't even like, you know, I couldn't even ditch out of a conversation. Normally you can make some reference to having another glass of wine. She'll have one and you're done. You know what I mean? You're out of there. But in this instance, there was no get rid of her because it was me. I wanted to talk about Pee-wee's Big Adventure.
3: But then it all went downhill when we started talking about whether or not you would go to the movies with Pee-wee Herman.
1: Yes.
3: I don't see a problem with it still.
1: We made a mutual. I at first said I would, and then I thought about it, and I was like,
2: oh, my mistake.
1: You know, probably not the best idea.
3: Well, you know.
1: But now's no time for
3: second chances.
1: Thank you. Get it together. It's Friday. There's a lot going on in politics. Josh is here against his will at this point, I do believe, but he was graciously agreed to cut the sound I sent over that I wanted to play around tonight's show. A lot of it has to do with this WNBA thing. We're going to spend more time on it later. But Megan Rapinoe, don't bag on Megan Rapinoe because she just landed a job as a Ronan Farrow impersonator. Have you seen the blonde hair? Well, here she is going after Cunningham and the men in the changing room and making it a kid issue. And it's all garbage. Okay. And we'll get to her in a second, but it starts with this comment. So Charlotte Wilder, Madeline Hill, they, you know, host a sports podcast at the New York Times. That sounds like a lot of fun. You're like, all right, before we have the opening coin toss at the football game, I just want you to know the Cowboys are playing on stolen land. You're like, wait, what?
5: I'm sick and tired of all this bullshit.
1: But here they are going after Sophie Cunningham, and they're saying it's like a right-wing grift, and that's why she says she doesn't want to play against men. Couldn't have anything to do with the fact that the winner of the men's marathon beats the women winner by 13 minutes. Couldn't have anything to do with the fact that Serena Williams, the greatest tennis player who ever lived in the female division, said this about scrimmaging a man.
6: For me, tennis and men's tennis and women's tennis are completely almost two separate sports. So I'm like, if I were to play Andy Murray, I would lose 6-0, 6-0 in 5 to 6 minutes, maybe 10 minutes. Because it's true. It's a completely...
1: Really.
6: It's a completely different sport. The men are a lot faster, and they serve harder, they hit harder. It's just a different game, and I love to play women's tennis, and I only want to play girls because I don't want to be embarrassed. I would not do the tour. I wouldn't do Billie Jean any justice. So Andy, stop it.
1: Yeah,
6: I'm not gonna let you kill me.
1: So Serena Williams is the greatest female tennis player, won more Grand Slam titles than anybody who ever lived. And she says if she were to play a man, she'd get shut out in less than 5 minutes. Shut out in less than 5 minutes. Wouldn't score a point. But Charlotte Wilder, Madeline Hill at the New York Times, it's called the Sports Gossip Show, they decided that could have nothing to do with it. If you're a woman who doesn't want to play against a man, it's just a right-wing grift, I say. Forget that Serena Williams lady. What does she know about sports? I have a nose ring and purple hair. Anyway, here it is, clip 17.
7: Sophie Cunningham is doing a pretty blatant, like, right-wing grift.
8: Yeah. She's doing a hard pivot right. And I just think that she knows what she's doing, and she knows that ultimately her basketball career is only going to be so long. She's not the best player. She's not.
7: You know, now all these anti-trans protesters are showing up at outside WNBA games, and Sophie is still fanning the flames.
1: Oh, good God, Mike.
9: Some of these women, they're so stupid.
1: Okay, because the truth is, and like Michelle Tafoya said yesterday, Michelle Tafoya, on the heels of Title IX, was one of the very first women to integrate sports coverage. Like, she was going into NFL locker rooms where they didn't want her there because it wasn't a normal thing. And, you know, obviously she broke through and had a tremendous career, and she's an NFL sideline legend, and now she's running for Senate in Minnesota. Okay, but the reality is there were women who came before this generation of absurdist clowns who actually had to fight for inclusion and acceptance. Like, this modern moment wants to believe it's oppressed like their predecessors. So they're out there walking around in handmaid's costumes while they have more rights than any women who have ever walked the face of this earth. Like, literally, the handmaid's girls were mad when we invaded Iran. And sold a bag of goods that we were going to liberate their people. But the point is they were mad about that. While the people in Iran were literally walking around in handmaid's costumes because the women over there don't actually have rights.
10: Bingo, man. Bingo.
1: If you're here, you have every right in the world, and including the right because of Title IX to play on a level playing field. But they're saying if you're against that, like if you don't support Title IX inches, then you must be the bad guy. And here is Megan Rapinoe saying it. And she's going after Riley Gaines. Now, Megan Rapinoe, of course, competed and made her fame playing exclusively against women. They did lose a soccer match to a U.S. boys high school team during one of the prelims when they were getting ready for the World Cup. But the point is, she competed exclusively against female athletes, and now she's doing that thing called pull up the ladder, where she's like, let the boys in. You're a transphobe. And she says, Sophie Cunningham, meeting Riley Gaines means she's a transphobe and a bigot too. But understand, Riley Gaines was a female swimmer who had balls in the old-fashioned way. You know, they were losing to a man. Some of them were swimming on the same team as a man. They were being lectured about inclusion and tolerance, but their views were not included or tolerated. They were called transphobes or bigots, and they were finally like, no, we don't want to do this. We just want, you know, equal protection as women. But the way we work now, we're in such a reductive place as a people that disagreement can only be characterized as some form of hate. There's no actual nuance or room for a back and forth on data. So here is Megan Rapinoe dressed as Ronan Farrow. Clip 15.
8: I want to address the controversy that is happening right now around trans women in sports. As you know, I've talked about this a lot and will continue to keep talking about this. I don't know Sophie, so I can only project what I see about her beliefs based on her actions. And seeing a picture of her with Riley Gaines after the game told me everything I need to know about what's happening. Riley Gaines has made it her life's mission to exclude trans people from public life.
11: Life is hard, but it's harder when you're stupid.
1: Riley Gaines doesn't say you can't be trans. She was on the show last week. She doesn't say you can't get gender reassignment surgery. Doesn't say you shouldn't have a job. You can't fly a plane. You can't do anything. What she says is she wants the women to compete against women. She would like to jump in the pool and not be competing against a swimmer who has a rudder. You know, the reality is it's characterized as the other thing because it's a much more effective way to stifle debate. Meaning if you go and look at data, you don't have a female in history that's transitioned to the men's league and won anything, let alone improve their standing. But there are so many instances around the country where the reverse has happened just because men have an advantage over women. It's not a big deal. It was always acceptable form to say so. You know, it's one of the reasons you've heard from like the Stephen A. Smiths of the world this year who have been quick to draw the distinction that like, yo, you're not anti-trans, you're just pro-fairness. Here it is, clip 25.
12: When you're trying to compete against women, against girls in women's sports, trying to act like there's no advantage when there's no way in hell that there's no advantage. This is not about being anti anything. This is about being pro girls, pro females, pro women, pro ladies. That's what this is about. You can't be a male, born a male, transition into female, and think that you should have the right to compete with women. Not in basketball, not in football, not in boxing, not in the UFC, hell, not even in tennis.
1: I said this on Fox News Saturday night last week. Stephen A. Smith talks like someone whose anger management pills are wearing off. Josh, is he mad or is this just the gig now?
13: I think that this is certainly where the gig has headed, and he's leaning into it full stop.
1: like I mean, I believe he's sincere in his point about men competing against women. What I'm saying is the delivery is
13: the words. What he actually says is what he believes.
1: Yes.
13: It's just the style. The style is what's over the top.
1: Stephen A. Smith, who has been recast as Howard Beale in the remake of Network.
14: I'm as mad as hell, and I'm not going to take this anymore.
1: But the point is, okay, and I think this was what Sophie Cunningham tried to say. She's catching holy hell about this, is we do have a right to disagree on this. And I don't think you're a murderer if you disagree with my position. You certainly shouldn't think I'm a murderer if I disagree with yours. Okay, after 3 days with this staff, the only person I want to kill is myself. okay, but we're getting ready to send young, sweet Emerson out in the world, and we want it to be a fair world. We want it to be a tolerant and inclusive world. So we're going to have a lot of discussions about this today. We'll get into a little more of the politics just the same. But the point is, if you agree or you disagree, it's irrelevant. Okay, it is America. E pluribus unum, out of many, we are one. Okay, you know the way the game gets played. We have disagreed our whole lives. Our country was founded on disagreement. They literally settled political differences in the 1800s with duels, where the winner lived and the loser voted Democrat for the next 100 years.
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1: Fox Across America with Jimmy Fallon. Busy Friday. Ryan Reese is coming by. Danny Poloshock is going to be here. Emerson's last day. Wally, he's a lifer. He's not going anywhere. He's down in St. Petersburg Beach, Florida. Wally!
6: Jimmy, but I'm road tripping to St. Augustine, Florida. Ooh. Oldest city in North America.
1: True story. Wasn't it founded like 1,000 years ago or something weird like that?
6: It really is. It like 1500s.
1: I do remember, because the valedictorian was Nancy Pelosi. Anyway.
6: She was there. Stop. Almost scared them off, but they stayed. But, Jimmy, I got to weigh in on the WNBA. They are using the Howard Stern marketing ploy, and it doesn't matter how they fill the stands or who watches. That's how they charge for advertising. So whether the people are mad and watch or the people are joyful and watch,
1: wait,
6: it doesn't matter.
1: So are you saying they're going to book like Hank the Angry Dwarf to play point guard?
6: It's possible. They're going to do anything and everything. And I would say that the WNBA is actually socialism, or it's Christian charity because of their sponsorship by the NBA. It has been, and it's a money-losing operation, which is very, very much anti-capitalist.
1: Yeah, there's that, because it is subsidized by the league. But all of my thoughts paused when you said the angry dwarf might get in, because if they start booking dwarfs, that's my plan to get rid of Gutfeld. Wally, I'll run this by the panel. This is one of your more measured takes. Traditionally, we're well off the rails by now. So I want to stop you while you still have the win, while you're still the pitcher of record. Have fun in St. Augustine.
6: Please don't, Jimmy.
1: There he goes, the great Wally. Christine, do you agree that the WNBA will ultimately do this, because it would be good for ratings?
8: I think it would be, maybe.
1: But do you think they would stack the deck? I'm going to ask Danny about this, because I could see them bringing in like a Dylan Mulvaney and then being like, but what I mean is they wouldn't do well.
8: Yeah, we're still going with her.
1: I know, but that's what I mean. They're not going to book Caitlyn Jenner, who's going to dunk from the free throw line in a pair of heels.
8: You mean your very good friend, Caitlyn?
1: Yeah, Caitlyn. Hey, Jimmy, it's Caitlyn Jenner. I don't know how I feel about this WNBA thing. I'm really upset about Emerson's last day. She's a good kid. She's going over to Spain. I went to Spain once. It was a nice time. I won a medal there. Emerson, do you think it's going to happen?
15: I think it is. I've been saying it for days. I think that the WNBA is always focusing on things that don't have to do with basketball. It's always in the news, and it's never about basketball. So I think that this could definitely happen.
1: If it don't make dollars, it don't make sense. A true capitalist. You should not go back to college. They're going to turn you into a socialist. Keep her here and make that money. Back after this.
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7: News, I'm Fiona Jalousie. Will Acting Attorney General Todd Blanche be able to drop acting from his title? That's looking more likely after Louisiana Senator Bill Cassidy voiced his support this morning.
9: As I always say, it's about the math. Once we learned here that Susan Collins a couple of days ago was a no and Lisa Murkowski was a no, it was down to one more Republican senator. Now, Mitch McConnell, the former Senate Majority Leader, he appears back in Washington right now, but he is not voting. It's up to Bill Cassidy.
7: It's Fox's Chad Pergram. Fewer Americans found work last month.
10: Employers cut 23,000 jobs last month, and the Labor Department says more Americans dropped out of the labor market. Still, National Economic Council Director Kevin Hassett attributes the job cuts to seasonal trends like the end of temporary World Cup workers in the hospitality industry and local school districts delaying the end of the school year.
7: Fox's Jared Halpern. 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
11: I'm Dan Tessman, and here's what's happening from ElkhornMediaGroup.com. Umatilla County Board of Commissioners has moved closer to paving the way to profit from its share of the old Chemical Weapons Depot land. Commissioner John Schaefer says the board approved creating the West End Enterprise Zone in partnership with the Port of Umatilla.
12: When a new business comes in, Company X wants to come in, both entities, the port and the county, will benefit from that as well.
11: The next meeting of the Port of Umatilla Board of Directors is Tuesday. There will be brief delays and single lane closures into next week for travelers on Interstate 84 and the Tower Road Interchange Bridge west of Boardman. The Oregon Department of Transportation reports that crews are finishing work on the bridge. The delays that are anticipated are described by ODOT as brief. Workers are removing the containment system that was installed to capture debris during the construction. Contractors are installing a new 125.1 kilowatt DC and 100 kilowatt AC solar panel array at the Southeast Washington Transportation Cooperative for Walla Walla Public Schools, funded by a $601,000 clean energy grant via Washington's Climate Commitment Act. The system will generate clean electricity annually for charging stations. This renewable energy project cuts utility operating costs for 18 electric school buses by one-third. The project is expected to be completed later this summer. The Milton Freewater School District reports Shockman Track is closed for maintenance until further notice. The district says an update will be shared once the track is ready to reopen. The Umatilla County Fair gets going next week, but the kickoff parade is tomorrow at 6:30 p.m. The route begins near the high school at Highland Avenue, travels up Highway 395, goes down Main Street to Northeast 3rd, and then to Grady's Avenue, ending at Rudy's. For more, follow My Columbia Basin on Facebook.
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14: Good morning, I'm Doug Donahoe with your Wild Horse Resort and Casino weather update. There's an air quality advisory that remains in effect until further notice due to the wildfires, and that will cause air quality to reach unhealthy levels. Temperatures today throughout the region, Pendleton, Hermiston, Walla Walla will all be in the upper 90s to near 100. We'll have light winds this morning. Winds could gust as high as 23 miles an hour. 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
1: Oh, girl, it is Fox Across America with Jimmy Fallon. If you're listening to the live feed of this show, they're playing True by Spandau Ballet. They're slowing it down like it's a school dance. And I bring that up because Christine has a theory in the booth that all of these WNBA lesbians that are mad at Sophie Cunningham just want to date her. You didn't say lesbians. You said the D word. I'm cleaning it up. I'm kidding.
0: Jimmy, but you said, I can't go to HR again this week.
1: You're not going to HR for suggesting that Megan Rapinoe has the hots for Sophie Cunningham. No, is it one of those hateful grudge Fs that the kids talk about?
0: I think like that's the type of girl Megan could never get.
1: Ooh.
0: Do you know?
1: Yeah.
0: And I think that it bothers her. So I think that she's going to attack. You attack the pretty girl. I know. It's been my whole life like that.
1: They come after you. Yeah.
0: They just attack me all, Jimmy.
1: Emerson, is there any theory here that maybe this is all motivated in some type of dating animosity?
15: I would have never come up with it myself, mm-hmm. but I appreciate Christine's commitment to the bit.
0: Because you're classy. The bit? I'm being serious.
1: Now, hold on a second, because the senior correspondent to lesbian relationships has to be Josh because he sits next to Mikey's computer and sees everything that happens on that screen during the week.
16: We're still bleaching it down.
1: That's so funny. Hunter Biden thinks Mikey has a bad laptop. Like, you don't understand. But knowing what you know about sports, how much of this is grounded? I think, you know, Christine's theory is silly. I don't know that it's real. But it's really, like, not brave to trash Sophie Cunningham. It's braver to be Sophie Cunningham, Josh, is my point, than it is to be one of the people bashing her.
16: 100%. It would just be easy to just be like, yeah, let anybody play in this league. Uh-huh. Let LeBron James retire and come over here. And as Dave Chappelle said, score 120 points per game.
1: That would have been the best exclamation point to this whole thing if when LeBron announced his decision, because he couldn't get the Knicks to a title, so he was joining the New York Liberty. He's coming up, taking my talents to New York.
16: I mean, Philadelphia is launching a team in the WNBA roughly 2029 or 2030, so that's when his contract ends. Maybe he makes the transition.
1: LeBron
16: you never know, is
1: going to play another 35 years. That is amazing. But,
16: hey, if you get to sit every three games, sure, why not?
0: What are the ticket sales like for this?
1: Right now, I mean, if a guy entered the league, people are going to watch that. Meaning if, say, the French guy. So the French guy, who's biologically a male, is playing in France, averaging 21 points a game, 20 minutes a game, and leads the league in loose balls. Hey-o, there it is. Hold on a second here. that one got me. But the point is, if that person were to come to the NBA, it is absolutely a global spectacle. Like, if they were just ginning up a battle of the sexes that was the level playing field, no good. But if they're ginning up as social justice warriors, and they should be, like kind of a fake one where some guy's going to tank against a woman, I think it's a great move by them. But I don't think they play the long game. I think this is more emotional, prisoner of the moment. It's so easy to yell transphobe instead of thinking things through.
0: You mean women are emotional?
1: I mean, none that I know.
0: Shocker.
1: None that I know. But I am sick of the character attacks on sweet Sophie Cunningham.
17: You can't just make up lies about people.
1: No, you can't, Pee-wee. You can't go after Sophie Cunningham. Because Sophie Cunningham literally took a photo with little girls who were six, who had a sign that said, "Thanks for sticking up for girls." And do we really want to live in the America where the little girls are the bad guys now? Like, we can't agree on little girls. Like, I thought we were done when we disagreed on Sydney Sweeney's boobs. Okay, Sydney Sweeney's boobs, by all accounts, should not be a divisive issue.
0: Yeah, but you can't be talking about little girls. We talked about this.
1: No, I can't go near them. Stop it right now. But they made it, they made Sydney Sweeney a controversial issue for no other reason than she was reenacting a Brooke Shields commercial.
0: Again, a hot girl.
1: Thank you. And the left, like, she's a Nazi. This is white supremacy. Like, I grew up in a simple era. I watched Pee-wee's Big Adventure. I watched Pee-wee's Playhouse, but obviously Pee-wee's Big Adventure is the one that put it on the map. And what it was, you know, for all of its quirks and the insanity of that Tim Burton film, is it was a celebration of America. They go to the Alamo. They go to the Cabazon Dinosaurs. They're at a rodeo. They're at a biker bar. And we used to, like, lean in and be like, wow, look at all the amazing stuff in America.
0: I mean, I was like five, and I'm like, I want to dance at a bar.
1: That would be amazing.
0: And that's what happened when I grew up.
1: Little did we know tequila would become your wedding song. Tequila. You know, that's my mom's karaoke song, which is the funniest thing. My mom will stand at karaoke for 3 minutes and 52 seconds and dance until she says the word tequila at the end.
0: Does she do the dance?
1: Of course. It's my mom.
15: Now that I've met your mom, yes. I can appreciate that story so much.
1: Don't you? Because Marianne Fela is a human parade float. Oh, so funny. 1 second. I got to shoot a text back to my radio
0: producer.
1: I'm sorry.
0: Are we bothering you?
1: No, not at all.
0: What are you doing right now? Hi.
1: Are you with me?
0: Are you with us?
1: I'm talking to you. I got a text from my TV producer about a guest.
0: So you just stop your show and just start texting back?
1: No, the show kept going. That's the nice thing about me. Multitask. Because I can drive a taxi while a mariachi band fights in the backseat and there's a wino fondling himself on the sidewalk. But let's leave Louis C.K. alone for a minute. Let's talk. We're talking Pee-wee. He's the comic of the hour. And the point is, you can't throw me with your nonsense. But as I'm sorry.
0: Us in the audience were bothering you.
1: You were not bothering you. We were having a conversation. We were celebrating Pee-wee's big adventure, which we said was made at a time when you could celebrate America. Did we not say that?
0: It was truly one of the best movies. Like, and exactly, like you said, it was just like fun and going across the country and seeing everything.
1: Uh-huh. The Alamo. Remember the Alamo? Ah! You know what I mean? When he goes to the bullfight and rides and gets beat up. The escaped con.
0: My God, when he dresses.
1: The law. You know what I mean? It's the greatest thing. And Francis Buxton steals his bike. The most iconic bicycle thief in history. Emerson, can you put through line 4 for me for 1 second? I'm calling in an expert from the great state of Oklahoma who is known as the most notorious bicycle thief in the history of cinema. I am talking about Francis Buxton himself, Mark Holton, who returns to the show. Yo, Mark.
18: Hey, I want to know where Christine keeps her bicycle.
1: Christina's standing up right now with her hands over her face like this is a daytime talk show. And we said, if you could say anything to Francis, what would it be? Well, guess what? He's here. Francis is here on the show, Christine.
0: I'm usually not at a loss. Hi. How are you?
18: Come here. Let me give you a hug.
0: All right.
18: The portal. And give you a hug for your inner child.
0: You
18: okay now, baby?
0: Oh, that was truly one of the best movies ever. Your character, oh my God, I don't even know what to say. What are you doing? You can't surprise the producer. The producer's supposed to produce.
18: You need to thank Jimmy for the surprise. It was all his idea.
1: Because Christine,
18: and I thought it was a great idea, and it's turned out to be a great idea.
1: Yeah, it's going well so far. And I want to say this because Christine was giving me a hard time about that movie, and she was like, "Oh, because she made a Pee-wee reference last night," and I was like, "You don't understand. I was just the Cabazon Dinosaurs. Like everyone in my inner circle of people loves obviously Big Adventure." And she was giving me such a hard time about my fraudulent claims to this film that I had no choice but to bust out the Mark Holton card. I flashed the bat signal.
0: Now, I'm not going to scare the audience, but seriously, your scene with Pee-wee in the beginning, when you tell him you want his bike, I can do both characters word for word. I've done it at parties. It's some of my party tricks. I've got others, but maybe that didn't sound right.
18: No. Maybe. I can't wait to hear this in person. Hopefully, we can make that happen.
1: Yes.
0: Oh, my gosh. I don't even know what to say right now, but I'm such a fan. What an amazing movie you were a part of, and I would love to just hear stories about being on set and working with him. And let's go to the movies.
1: You want to know what I love about Mark Holton? Because he is a pro, okay? And no one detected it but me. Because you said, I can do both sides of that scene. And Mark astutely said, I'd love to hear that in person sometime. And that was his way of making sure you didn't do it on the show right now.
0: Oh, no, I got that.
1: That is a bad.
0: I picked it up.
1: Mark Holton, sharp as a tack.
0: Oh, thank you so much for calling in. What a Friday. Do I have to go to the Guy Benson show now?
18: I know you are.
1: It's
18: what am I?
1: Oh, bang, he gotcha. She's down. She's down. You got her. You took her out with that one.
18: Okay.
1: She's down. I love that. Mark Holton. You are a hero. And one thing, while you're doing this Christine thing, it is young Emerson's last day on the show. She is actually going off to Europe like Simone was supposed to in the movies. Do we know? Did they ever make like a Simone spinoff? Or did Andy kill her with a dinosaur bone like we all suspect?
18: Oh, no. She made it to Paris where she's still bringing back hats from Paris, I think.
1: She made it to Paris, careful. But she got accosted by some Muslim migrants.
18: She needs to be careful. Have fun, though. Just make sure you know where the at all times where your embassies are.
1: Yeah, Europe's a lot of fun these days. That's a good point. But thank you for this, because Christine needed this, because she was trying to one-up my Pee-wee fandom. And, of course, there's no higher authority than Frances Buxton.
18: Well, you can tell Christine, and I know she's hearing me right now, she's right there with you, buddy.
1: Oh, that meant a lot. I guess she, I guess you got the Venmo she sent.
0: Thanks,
1: in real
0: Frances.
1: Frances.
0: It's not for sale, Frances.
1: All right. This is getting out of control. Mark Holton, we love you, man. I'll check in over the weekend, okay?
18: All right, brother.
1: Thank
18: bye
1: you
18: bye.
1: For this. The great Mark Holton. Take that, Christine. You had the audacity. Well, I was planning a TV and a nationally syndicated talk show last night. Hard at work. I don't even know why this happened. I think you were out with a friend or something. You sent me a message. I don't even know where this started.
0: Oh, you're insinuating I was drunk.
1: No, not at all. I did.
0: But
1: I didn't do that. Oh, of course you were. So, in any event, you sent me a message about the show, the rundown, whatever. I'm literally going through our text thread to see where this occurred, because at some point we mentioned Pee-wee's Big Adventure. Oh, wow. So hold on. How did this start?
0: I think you called, said I was tipsy.
1: No.
0: And I said, I can't actually say what you said. And then I said, I know you are, but what am I?
1: Oh, is that why?
0: And that's how it all.
1: Yes. I texted you something I can't repeat on
0: you
1: the air.
0: You cannot.
1: That was a pretty harsh insult.
0: You think?
1: Accurate, though. Accurate.
0: I didn't say it wasn't.
1: It was accurate. And you said, as Pee Wee Herman says, I know you are, but what am I? And I said, oh my God, I was just at the dinosaurs. You said, stop it. And this is where this started. So we went through this large march thing and Frances. And then I said, you have no idea. Frances comes on our show.
0: That's when I lost
1: and
0: it.
1: And then you didn't know it. And it's turned into a whole thing. And I had to go bust out Mark Holton on you.
0: Thank you.
1: How about that?
0: Thank you. Like, I genuinely shocked. And I, as a producer, I'm not pretty shocked.
1: The best people listen to the show. Honestly, the best people, and it's the best thing about the show. It's like our vibe. It's like, it's pretty tolerable. Like, if you hated every political point we make, how could you, like, you shouldn't feel like put off by it. You know what I mean? Because we don't want to harm you.
0: You're not intimidating.
1: I would hope not. No, I'm a loner. I'm a rebel. Isn't that what they say? Isn't that what they say? Good job,
0: Christine.
1: You don't
0: want to get caught up with me.
1: She's still setting them up. Mark Holton's long gone, but she hasn't left character. She's about to bring in Raymond Arroyo to play Pee-wee. Don't go anywhere. We're back after this.
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1: Good morning, I'm Doug Donahoe with your Wild Horse Resort and Casino weather update. There's an air quality advisory that remains in effect until further notice due to the wildfires, and that will cause air quality to reach unhealthy levels. Temperatures today throughout the region, Pendleton, Hermiston, Walla Walla will all be in the upper 90s to near 100. We'll have light winds this morning. Winds could gust as high as 23 miles an hour. 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
6: Blanche is on the brink. I'm Carmen Roberts, Fox News. Republican Senator Bill Cassidy of Louisiana cleared up this morning how he will vote on President Trump's pick to be Attorney General.
7: Cassidy says he has concerns about some of the decisions made at the Justice Department under Acting Attorney General Todd Blanche's leadership, but will support his nomination, saying the choice is not between Blanche and perfection.
8: It is between Mr. Blanche and another Acting Attorney General who may not run the department effectively under President Trump and who... indeed, may not be as good as Mr. Blanche.
7: Cassidy's support became critical for Blanche to be confirmed. Republicans Susan Collins and Lisa Murkowski announced they are no votes at the White House. Jared Halpern, Fox News.
6: President Trump says he is personally involved in negotiations with Iran as Tehran tries to cement a deal with Oman to control the Strait of Hormuz.
9: Iranian officials say they are talking to Oman directly about a deal, and they say they are getting very close to a deal. President Trump is insisting he's personally involved in any deal. Of course, he would be with the U.S.'s backing involved in any deal. He expects an announcement that could come as early as today.
6: Fox's Steve Harrigan in Tel Aviv. Another congressman loses a primary, Andy Ogles, a Republican in Tennessee, who had President Trump's endorsement, was defeated by GOP challenger Charlie Hatcher, backed by Governor Bill Lee. Lee cannot run again. Senator Marsha Blackburn won the GOP primary to replace him.
10: We are a solid red conservative state, and all of these socialist communist policies end at the Tennessee state line.
6: Blackburn faces Democrat Jerry Green in November. Whoever wins will be the state's first female governor. 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
14: 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Northern Rockies Team 6 took command on Thursday of the Paradise, Hagen, and Horse Ridge fires in the Uinta

0: Tilla National Forest, hot, dry weather is expected to increase fire activity, particularly on the 1,600-acre Paradise Fire in the Mill Creek watershed. On the nearly 41,000-acre Hagen Fire near Elgin, the Rattlesnake Ridge Fire Line to the west and Bingham Road Fire Line to the north are still holding, and the Horse Ridge Fire near Meacham is 98% contained and in patrol status. Tensions boiled over at a Milton Free Water community meeting as residents criticized fire officials over the handling of the Lower Dry Creek fire. Angry local farmers and homeowners alleged missed opportunities and delayed aid, forcing them to defend properties themselves. Fire officials defended their decisions, citing resource shortages and life-saving priorities, while both sides agreed to improve future communication and cooperation. Firefighters got some help from the Wild Horse Foundation in the midst of a busy fire season. Umatilla County Fire District No. 1 received $10,000 for fire turnout gear that helped protect firefighters from heat, flames, and other hazardous environments. The Heppner Fire Department was granted nearly $30,000 to use for tools including hoses and nozzles for wildland firefighting. Pendleton Police have three new officers at various levels of training. Corporal Ben Carlton says there's one thing new officers have to learn that can't be taught, and that's confidence.
1: Realizing that they are the police and they are the person that's getting out and talking to people and realizing what is expected of them, not only by our department, but what our community expects us to do.
0: One new hire has recently graduated the police academy, another just started, and the third will attend later this month. For more, follow My Columbia Basin on Facebook.
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0: Horse Resort and Casino weather update. There's an air quality advisory that remains in effect until further notice due to the wildfires, and that will cause air quality to reach unhealthy levels. Temperatures today throughout the region, Pendleton, Hermiston, Walla Walla will all be in the upper 90s to near 100. We'll have light winds this morning. Winds could gust as high as 23 miles an hour. Make sure you download the Elkhorn mobile app for breaking news and weather anytime. Go to elkhornmediagroup.com.
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3: He's taking it to the Supreme Court. I'm Carmen Roberts, Fox News. President Trump fires back, saying he will appeal today's 2-1 federal appeals court ruling that he cannot build a White House ballroom without congressional approval.
4: A defeat for the president at the U.S. Court of Appeals in D.C. A 2-1 ruling orders construction on a $400 million, 90,000-square-foot ballroom to stop. President Trump says the ballroom has long been sought by presidents, and the project has expanded to include new secure facilities at the White House, including a drone port and other defensive systems. The ruling does not take effect for at least 2 weeks to give the administration time to appeal. At the White House, Jared Halpern, Fox News.
3: And the president posting on Truth Social that the military and Secret Service are reviewing what he calls a horrendous, politically motivated and unlawful ruling. It appears President Trump may get his way on the next attorney general. After two Republicans, Senator Susan Collins and Senator Lisa Murkowski, said they would not vote to confirm acting AG Todd Blanche, Senator Bill Cassidy announced his decision.
5: This is not a referendum on President Trump. It is a decision regarding Mr. Blanche in very specific circumstances. All considered, I will vote for Mr. Blanche.
3: Meantime, the Senate takes action on a bill negotiated by the late Senator Lindsey Graham. Lawmakers just overwhelmingly approved a tough Russian sanctions package designed to strengthen support for Ukraine and send a message to President Vladimir Putin. An economist had expected the July jobs report to show the U.S. added 80,000 jobs. Instead, it lost 23,000, and May and June's numbers were revised lower by 103,000. But White House National Economic Council Director Kevin Hassett tells Fox,
6: if you throw out the World Cup and the government workers, we actually had a number that was about plus 100,000.
3: America's listening to Fox News.
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10: 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Northern Rockies Team 6 took command on Thursday of the Paradise, Hagen, and Horse Ridge fires in the Umatilla National Forest. Hot, dry weather is expected to increase fire activity, particularly on the 1,600-acre Paradise fire in the Mill Creek watershed. On the nearly 41,000-acre Hagen fire near Elgin, the Rattlesnake Ridge fire line to the west and Bingham Road fire line to the north are still holding, and the Horse Ridge fire near Meacham is 98% contained and in patrol status. Tensions boiled over at a Milton Freewater community meeting as residents criticized fire officials over the handling of the Lower Dry Creek fire. Angry local farmers and homeowners alleged missed opportunities.

0: and delayed aid, forcing them to defend properties themselves. Fire officials defended their decisions, citing resource shortages and life-saving priorities, while both sides agreed to improve future communication and cooperation. Firefighters got some help from the Wild Horse Foundation in the midst of a busy fire season. Umatilla County Fire District Number 1 received $10,000 for fire turnout gear that helped protect firefighters from heat, flames, and other hazardous environments. The Heppner Fire Department was granted nearly $30,000 to use for tools including hoses and nozzles for wildland firefighting. Pendleton Police have three new officers at various levels of training. Corporal Ben Carlton says there's one thing new officers have to learn that can't be taught, and that's confidence.
1: Realizing that they are the police and they are the person that's getting out and talking to people and realizing what is expected of them, not only by our department, but what our community expects us to do.
0: One new hire has recently graduated the police academy, another just started, and the third will attend later this month. For more, follow My Columbia Basin on Facebook.
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0: Friday. Danny Polishuk is here for the full hour. And Emerson, our college associate, ending her tenure here at the Fox News Channel just the same. Em, you've been participating in this conversation for the better part of a half hour now. Is this your first time meeting Danny Polishuk?
1: I think so.
2: Yeah, I think it is. I was on the show that you, the Saturday Night Show that you came on, but I was behind the scenes.
0: Oh, okay. So. That's cool. Well, that's a good sign then, though, that you agreed to be here today with him on again.
2: Yeah.
0: Some people don't.
1: Some people don't. Many. Some is charitable.
0: Now, Danny's on the road. He's telling jokes all over the country, around the world. Where are you heading next?
1: I actually am off the road at the moment. I had like a crazy run. And then, so at the moment, but I'll have some more dates coming up. You can sign up for my mailing list. That's the best thing you can do, DannyComedy.com.
0: I'm happy.
1: Sign up for my mailing list and you can find out where I'm going to be.
0: I'm happy that you're off.
1: Yeah. It was quite the spell.
0: I am in the throes of, this is my last week in New York. And then I will be on the road every weekend till December 5th.
1: Dude, I was doing like four cities and four nights.
0: I like it.
1: Deal.
0: It's gangster. You know what my favorite weekends are? I can't do them anymore because of taping the Saturday Night Show. William, my comedy pimp, when we would do theaters in two different states.
1: Yeah.
0: But it was actually such a bender of a weekend.
1: Oh, totally.
0: Because you'd fly out to like Seattle on Friday, do a show, but have a plane to catch Saturday morning to go to like Boise or Sacramento.
1: Sure.
0: And I actually enjoyed that.
1: Yeah.
0: It was a bender. But you'd get home on Sunday at the end of One Flew Over the Cuckoo's Nest when they've lobotomized Jack Nicholson.
1: Yeah.
0: It was like really like there was this insane zombie vibe.
1: Yeah.
0: But I do remember so many great moments on the road of not even knowing what planet I was
1: on. I mean, that's the, you know, they joke about that where some band is like, doesn't know what city they're in. But like, sometimes you're legitimately like, where am I?
0: Hello, Cleveland.
1: Yeah, that whole
0: thing.
1: Yeah.
0: Oh, talking to Danny Polishuk about all things comedy. One, and of course, America just the same. In the very next segment, and this is called a tease.
1: Sure.
0: A lot of good fundamentals, Emerson. You can't tell from watching this show every day that we do good fundamental radio because we're putting their vitamins in their applesauce, Emerson. They don't know that they're taking
1: Popovich and Duncan over
0: Thank
1: here.
0: Thank you. It's a lot of pick and roll. That's what we do.
1: Yeah.
0: Okay. And stick with me because I bring up a basketball analogy because in the next segment, we're going to have the definitive discussion about the WNBA's regression towards identity politics and culture wars. Because there is an opportunity for them right now on the table.
1: Yeah.
0: Because there is a person over in France who very much looks like Jim Carrey in that Old and Living Color sketch when he gives himself a ponytail and he's a man playing women's sports.
1: Yep.
0: We have the opportunity to bring back the show In Living Color and let it compete in the WNBA.
1: Or Juana Man.
0: And I, for one, might be in favor of it.
1: Yeah.
0: We're going to find out where these other like-minded geniuses weigh in just the same. Frank is, of course, guest producing from Staten Island. He, of course, wants the men and women's sports so he can fix that, too. But he's currently working out a horse race in Santa Anita right now, true Italian fashion. But when we come back, Danny Polishuk and, of course, the whole Barnyard Jamboree behind the booth, settle this once and for all. It's the men and women's sports on Fox Across America.
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5: John Saucier, the Senate has passed the Lindsey Graham Russian sanctions bill. Pretty overwhelming, yes. The tally was 86 yay, 11 nay. Kentucky Senator Rand Paul, the lone Republican who voted against it. This will now be sent to the House, and they'll have to sync up with the Senate when they return from recess August 31st before it goes to the president's desk. Senator Darlene Graham presided in the chair and read that final vote tally. The disappointing jobs report for July, 23,000 jobs lost for the month, unemployment dropping to 4.1%. National Economic Council Director Kevin Hassett joining Fox to react.
6: The strength is what we've seen before, construction workers, manufacturing workers, and so on. The weakness in this number were really just two things, government workers and a sort of rebound from all the employment we got from the World Cup because the World Cup was ending.
5: Healthcare jobs did trend upwards. 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
7: I'm Dan Tessman, and here's what's happening from ElkhornMediaGroup.com. Umatilla County Board of Commissioners has moved closer to paving the way to profit from its share of the old Chemical Weapons Depot land. Commissioner John Schaefer says the board approved creating the West End Enterprise Zone in partnership with the Port of Umatilla.
8: When a new business comes in, Company X wants to come in, both entities, the port and the county, will benefit from that as well.
7: The next meeting of the Port of Umatilla Board of Directors is Tuesday. There will be brief delays and single lane closures into next week for travelers on Interstate 84 and the Tower Road Interchange Bridge west of Boardman. The Oregon Department of Transportation reports that crews are finishing work on the bridge. The delays that are anticipated are described by ODOT as brief. Workers are removing the containment system that was installed to capture debris during the construction. Contractors are installing a new 125.1 kilowatt DC and 100 kilowatt AC solar panel array at the Southeast Washington Transportation Cooperative for Walla Walla Public Schools, funded by a $601,000 clean energy grant via Washington's Climate Commitment Act. The system will generate clean electricity annually for charging stations. This renewable energy project cuts utility operating costs for 18 electric school buses by one-third. The project is expected to be completed later this summer. The Milton Freewater School District reports Shockman Track is closed for maintenance until further notice. The district says an update will be shared once the track is ready to reopen. The Umatilla County Fair gets going next week, but the kickoff parade is tomorrow at 6:30 p.m. The route begins near the high school at Highland Avenue, travels up Highway 395, goes down Main Street to Northeast 3rd, and then to Grady's Avenue, ending at Rudy's. For more, follow My Columbia Basin on Facebook.
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10: Good morning, I'm Doug Donahoe with Wild Horse Resort and Casino weather update. There's an air quality advisory that remains in effect until further notice due to the wildfires, and that will cause air quality to reach unhealthy levels. Temperatures today throughout the region, Pendleton, Hermiston, Walla Walla will all be in the upper 90s to near 100. We'll have light winds this morning. Winds could gust as high as 23 miles an hour. 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
0: Oh, hot damn it, it's Fox Across America with Jimmy Fallon. Danny Polishuk, riding shotgun,
1: yes,
0: superstar comedian. Ladies love Cool Dan.
1: Mm-hmm.
0: And of course, Emerson, our college associate, is now in the final half hour of broadcasting here at the Fox News Channel. Em, how are you holding up? Are you getting emotional yet?
2: Yeah, I've been crying all day.
0: No, Emerson. Frank's crying too, but that's just the tear gas from Emerson. He gets a little handsy in the booth. You got to play some defense over here. But one thing you've probably learned about the show in your time here, Em, is I take great delight in giving the Republican Party a hard time. Okay? And there's no better example this week than my disgust with John Thune. I bring this up, he's the Senate Majority Leader, because we're about to have a discussion about the WNBA. But before we get there, just so people who are listening to this for the first time might have heard Fox News Radio and decided to hate listen,
1: yep,
0: you need to understand, Danny and I are here to bargain with you in good faith. We're comedians.
1: Absolutely.
0: We don't want to be in charge. We don't want to sway the way you vote. We want to make fun of common threads we all cross-pollinate with.
1: I'm Canadian.
0: He doesn't even care.
1: I'm not even allowed to vote.
0: But this was for me.
1: I do. Not allowed to.
0: He votes in. No, 9 out of his 10 votes were legal in the last election. For the record, show.
1: Just stroll by the graveyard on the way to the polling station, take some name down.
0: But the reason I hate politics is one of the things I consider to be our biggest problem is people's refusal to call out their own party because they see their job now as a Republican voter is to make sure the Democrats lose. And Democrats see their job just the same. And because of that, people don't want to criticize their own party because, one, you feel like it might give the bad guys an upper hand. Mm-hmm. And two, you're actually going to get trashed on Twitter and not encouraged.
1: Correct.
0: People want digital dopamine. Yeah. You get them from tweeting things your followers agree with.
1: Of course.
0: That is the sad
1: thing. And you lose followers when you say stuff that they don't like.
0: This John Thune clip I've probably played 10 times this week is the epitome of everything that's wrong with politics. So he is the Senate Majority Leader, okay, at a time when the Republicans control the presidency, the House, and the Senate. He says, we're not going to pass voter ID. You guys need to accept that. What we need to do is run on this issue and hold Democrats' feet to the fire. So what is the caveat there? Hey, if you guys give us back what we have right now.
1: Mm-hmm.
0: Okay, if you go out in this next election and get us the House, the Senate, and the presidency,
1: correct,
0: we'll do that thing we're refusing to do right now. The long, droopy balls of this man.
1: Oh, man.
0: Corey Kahaney is probably doing boats right now. She's a good comic, very good joke writer in her heyday. I met her at Caroline's. I don't know what she's doing, but she's probably doing boats, and I know she hates Fox, but I respect her comedy immensely. And she had a great joke. She said, you know, my daughter always asks me, what's the difference between a Republican and a Democrat? And she goes, you know, a Democrat is like that really cool aunt who always promises to take you to Disney World, but then something comes up and you never get to go. Okay? She's like, a Republican is the aunt who tells you, we don't have the money to go to Disney World, and then you find out she went without you.
1: Yeah.
0: Here is John Thune, okay, giving you the biggest bag of goods you could ever hope to hear from a politician. And this didn't get enough heat this week, but it deserves heat from you and me, Danny, because we're trying to bargain with him in good faith. And if we're going to do this whole men and women sports thing, we should do it with some credibility to the first-time listeners. It is clip 35. Wrap your head around this, clip 35.
12: There are no Democrats who are going to vote for this. All 47 voted against the SAVE Act 5 times.
0: Can I stop for a second? There are no Democrats who are going to vote for this.
1: But they have the majority.
0: Yes. But now, because again, 50 votes does it, and one J.D. Vance tiebreaker gets it over the top.
1: Yeah.
0: So there are Republicans who also aren't voting
1: for this. Do we know who they are?
0: He's not talking about that. Like, Mitch McConnell's one of them.
1: Okay.
0: We don't even know if he's alive.
1: Sure.
0: Okay, but the point is, there are Republicans who aren't going to vote for this.
1: Correct.
0: He's not mentioning that.
1: Yeah.
0: He's also not trying to persuade them.
1: Mm-hmm.
0: Every political negotiation begins with, I'm not doing this.
1: Yeah.
0: And they go, how would you like a water park in your district? And they're like, I like the way you think, you know? How would you like a slush fund for that intern you knocked up and we shipped the baby to Jakarta? We know how politics works.
1: Of course.
0: So what he's saying right there is already bullshit.
1: Mm-hmm.
0: Because he's just basically saying, I'm not going to do the work to persuade everybody.
1: Yeah.
0: But here I will try to persuade you based on your hopeless partisanship. Clip 35.
12: Issue in the campaign. How about we go out and turn our fire on Democrats and make it about them opposing the SAVE Act?
13: So
12: we're not, that's the point. So we're not getting any Democrats. The second thing is we are not getting rid of the legislative filibuster. The votes aren't there to do that. I've made it abundantly clear many, many times, and it seems to me some days that I'm the only one here who can count to 50 in this town, but we don't have the votes to get rid of the filibuster, and we aren't flipping 10 Democrats to vote for the Save America.
0: I mean, Danny, just to be clear, between us girls,
1: he is so full of shit, this guy.
0: He doesn't need them.
1: Yeah.
0: So he literally says, so let's make this an issue in the campaign.
1: Yeah.
0: And America, if you can just deliver the Republicans, the House, the Senate, and the presidency.
1: Yeah, not looking great for the Republicans. I mean, especially with some of the, you know, wild stuff Trump's up to.
0: So do not attribute any of the takes you're about to hear on any type of political bias, because I don't care.
1: Yeah.
0: Okay, here is the beginning, middle, and end of the debate of whether men should be competing against women. It comes to you courtesy of Serena Williams.
1: Yes.
0: Greatest men's tennis player of all. Stop it! Stop it right now! Here's Serena.
14: For me, tennis and men's tennis and women's tennis are completely almost two separate sports. So, I'm like, if I were to play Andy Murray, I would lose 6-0, 6-0, and 5 to 6 minutes, maybe 10 minutes, because... No, it's true. It's a completely...
0: Really?
14: It's a completely different sport. The men are a lot faster, and they serve harder, they hit harder. It's just a different game. And I love to play women's tennis, and I only want to play girls because I don't want to be embarrassed. I would not do the tour. I wouldn't do Billie Jean any justice. So Andy, stop it.
15: Yeah,
14: I'm not gonna let you kill me.
0: Serena Williams.
1: You think 5,000 years ago they were having the debate where they're like, we need more gatherers in hunting.
0: 5,000 years ago. If you ever go watch Monty Python, The Life of Brian, it's like so funny because they're at a stoning and the one guy tells them he's becoming a woman. And they're like, but you don't have a uterus. You know, they're talking about how he can't reproduce and all of that thing. Something that was considered a punchline in an iconic comedy is now actually acceptable political policy.
1: Ladybugs?
0: Yeah. So, but isn't it funny? Like, I feel like we've gone backwards on this sort of
1: thing. That's what I'm saying. It was just a pause.
0: Yeah. And what it makes me believe is that a lot of these political debates are now just branding exercises.
1: Mm-hmm.
0: You're not going to support men and women's sports because you think it's fair. You support it because it's like the people who wear a mask now. It's your MAGA hat.
1: Yeah, of course.
0: That's what this is.
1: Yeah. It's signaling.
0: But they're trashing this Sophie Cunningham girl.
1: Yeah.
0: Who gave the WNBA the greatest meme in the history of sports.
1: With the pointing meme. Yep.
0: And they're trashing this girl and saying, like, she's the gutless coward, is the only one who has the balls to actually stand up for female athletes. You know, it was on yesterday, our mutual friend Michelle Tafoya, who we've done TV with. Michelle Tafoya was an NFL locker room reporter at a time when they didn't want women doing it, meaning the guys.
1: Yeah.
0: She has once told me she's seen 75 penises that are in the NFL Hall of Fame. Because, like, guys, you would expose themselves,
1: uncomfortable.
0: Yeah, and make you uncomfortable. And, like, they were the pioneers that, like, created an appetite to see more women around sports, not just broadcasters, but women's sports leagues.
1: Yeah.
0: So it's so funny that the WNBA, the feminists are like, if we don't let the men in, we've ruined this.
1: Yeah, and the thing is there's certainly, you know, there's that French transgender player, and like, we could really sort this out by just them allowing one of these players in, but we know they'll never do that.
0: Ever. That's the point.
1: That's the thing, is there'll be someone who's good enough, and they'll be like, no.
0: That is part of the problem, is that nobody wants to put their money where their mouth is. They really do just want, as you said, the virtue signal.
1: If I was a sports reporter, I would definitely just, as a joke, ask a male coach like Mike Brown and go, what do you think? Should women be allowed to play in the NBA?
0: Yeah. it's so funny. The issue is, like, of course, it wouldn't work.
1: Yeah, it wouldn't work.
0: Like, when you come to me with a girl who is ranked 300th in her sport, and she's on the medal podium in the men's division, we have a legitimate debate on our hands.
1: Yeah.
0: But in the meantime, the winner of the New York City Men's Marathon beats the female by 13 minutes.
1: Dude,
0: in a marathon, that's multiple miles.
1: I'm sure you covered this, the anthem at the women's professional baseball thing.
0: How did that happen?
1: I have no idea.
0: Martha Reeves, who sang Dancing in the Streets, could sing in her heyday.
1: Yeah.
0: I heard the same anthem you did.
1: It was, I don't know what was going on. But, because I was curious. I was like, you know, what kind, because women, by the way, have figured out baseball.
0: Yeah.
1: Softball, fast pitch softball. It's like, I actually watch it sometimes.
0: It's good.
1: It's a good product. Mm-hmm. The field's smaller. You know, the outfield's smaller.
0: It's
1: a solid product, and they're all good. It's great. But now they're like, we're doing fast pitch, like overhand. They play in a full-size Major League Stadium. For one, I will say that there was a home run, because that was my first question, is are they hitting them out?
0: Uh-huh.
1: They did hit it out, but like, you watch them pitch, and it looks like they're throwing batting practice.
0: It does, right? It looks like soft toss.
1: They're like, the ball has a huge arc on it, and it's not a curveball.
0: Yeah.
1: It's just like they're just throwing, you know.
0: We're talking to Danny Polishuk. No, I mean, and there are so many metrics by which you can quantify such things. And, you know, it's soccer. You know, Megan Rapinoe, now that she's done playing, you talk about pulling up the ladder. Is like, yeah, men should be in women's sports.
1: Sure.
0: Like, the UN's women's national team lost to a high school team.
1: Correct. Which is expected.
0: I know. But once that's the case, we're no longer debating fairness, and we're being called bigoted and hateful monsters.
1: Yeah, like, I'm almost done debating. Like, let's just do this.
0: Yes.
1: Let's
0: get it on.
1: Let's get it on. Let's send them in, and then we can have this. Let's, you know, like the trans player wins the MVP of the WNBA.
0: You know what they're going to do to make this work, though? They're not going to send in what we've been describing. They're going to send in Dylan Mulvaney.
1: Yeah.
0: They're going to send in like a Dylan Mulvaney. He's going to suck, and they're going to be like, "See, we're just as good."
1: That's an interesting. I guess if you say, "Yeah, like this is our 12th bench player, they're not even good to make the court."
0: Yeah.
1: See.
0: Yeah.
1: But, you know, you see this player in France averaging like Wilt Chamberlain numbers, 20 and 20.
0: Uh-huh.
1: And you go, well, why don't you put her?
0: Good point. Emerson, give me this, okay? Because you're pretty open with the fact that, forget sports, you say women shouldn't even vote.
1: Whoa.
0: I'm kidding. And again,
1: what part of California is she from?
0: I'm kidding.
1: Up north, huh?
0: Imagine if she felt that way, we wouldn't let her leave. We need to clone this girl. I'm kidding. I'm kidding. It's unfair to women, in our opinion, but you are a woman.
2: I am.
0: Is it unfair to women?
2: I mean, I'm going to give you a PR answer because, unfortunately, I do have my entire career in front of me. But, I mean, I'm pro inclusion for people, for everyone.
0: I hate that you have to say a qualifier, by the way, in this day and age. You have to read the legal disclaimer.
1: Yeah, I love the qualifier. Just so you know, everything I'm about to say, I actually think the opposite.
0: Yeah. It's just the old, I've got nothing against gay people, but you're like, oh, everybody in the foxhole incoming. Yeah. Go ahead. Okay, but you gave us your caveat.
2: I'm also pro putting women in positions that are fair. And I just, I think that it's, to a certain extent, anti-women to put women in unfair positions.
0: I do, but I think it's masked as the other thing. Like, you're anti-women if you want to protect them.
1: Sure.
0: You know what I mean?
1: Sure.
0: That's what they're doing to Sophie Cunningham. These two moon baths.
1: I mean, look, they got us talking about women's sports, which, do you remember talking about women's sports a lot 10 years ago? were you having long conversations about women's sports a decade ago?
0: If you count Foxy boxing, you know, there's stuff out there.
1: Like, maybe there's some element where they go, well, they know what they're doing.
0: Fair.
1: Although, the stuff with Caitlin Clark, where I saw something where they put up, like, you know, top five MVP candidates for the WNBA. Somehow Caitlin Clark wasn't on there.
0: It's my favorite thing in the world. Because she's not a lesbian.
1: Yeah.
0: Like, you can't be in our club.
1: Right.
0: White, straight girl. How dare you?
1: Yeah.
0: She either has to borrow the Jimmy Kimmel basketball makeup, or she's got to kiss a girl Katy Perry style. That was a fancy way of saying Carmelo. Yeah. But the one thing that could save the country, okay, I'm going to reveal it. Talk about a tease. We will close the show on a note of optimism as we send young Emerson off into the world. Don't go anywhere. Some words of wisdom when we come back.
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0: Bottom of the ninth on Fox Across America with Jimmy Failla. The next time you hear this show, Emerson, our college associate, won't be on it. Oh, hey, wrong button. Wrong button. I hate when that happens. There's so many buttons, oops, you can't see anything.
1: Yeah.
0: Em, this is it, man. Yeah. I mean, it's... How long have you been here? What'd you say?
1: The whole summer?
2: Eight weeks.
0: This is what you need to know.
1: What'd you learn?
2: Lots of things. Jimmy, as a teacher, it's lots of things.
0: Yeah, she's learned that anyone can make it in media. She's like, you could train a baboon to host the national...
2: It's looking good for me now.
0: Oh, Emerson. What I was going to say is, and you need to know this part of the backstory, is everybody who comes here who interns in the audio department shadows a different division every day.
1: Mm-hmm.
0: Somehow we still don't know how. She's been only on our show this whole time. We don't know how. Are you squatting? Does Fox know you've been here this whole time?
2: Yeah, I actually don't have a home. I sleep in that chair.
0: We just leave.
1: She curls up in a ball.
0: Do you remember in Bad Santa when they closed the department store, the little black elf guy comes out and robs the place?
1: Yeah.
0: Is that what you're doing? Do you have like a cadre of microphones and speakers in your apartment right now?
2: I do.
0: I respect that hustle. Yeah. It makes sense because you're tight with the Staten Island guy, Frank, who would definitely be shaking this place down if somebody was. Danny, if you were giving some words of wisdom to the... She's not even a senior. Like, she's going to be a junior in this year.
1: Yeah.
0: She's about to go to Madrid and study abroad.
1: Oh, that's fun. Madrid's a fun city.
2: Can you leave in 20 days from today?
1: Oh, that's
0: 20
1: exciting.
0: 20 days from now,
1: that's, that was actually one of my regrets when I was in college, was not doing a year abroad.
0: Is that you didn't do the year abroad?
1: Yeah, that's... I highly recommend it.
0: See, I went to community college, so you felt like you were in a foreign country. I got the same experience. Most of them didn't speak English. It was a mess. I mean, Spain's doing great right now. They've...
2: I know, it's a great time.
0: They won the World Cup and lost their country in the same friggin' month.
1: You know, can't win them all.
0: Little mass break. 63,000 people allowed into a population of 60,000.
1: Yeah, but most of them left, it seems like.
0: Did they get kicked out and stuff like
1: no,
0: that?
1: No, they showed up and they're like, there's nowhere to stay. There's nowhere to sleep. There's nothing to eat.
0: What are we doing here?
1: Yeah, they're just, I guess we'll swim back.
0: All right, that makes sense.
1: Yeah. Was it an audition for the Moroccan swimming team?
0: Yeah, a lot of men are joining the female team. But yeah, the Morocco's about, they're about to win the Women's World Cup.
1: Yeah.
0: With a lot of boxy shoulders.
1: I got a good soccer club.
0: But I think the lesson we wanted you to learn on your way out the door is that there's a very narrow definition of what succeeds in media, because so much media is so hyper-partisan, divisive, and intentionally antagonistic, and there's so much clickbait. But we are, oddly enough, the proof that you can genuinely do this in good faith and succeed. So I don't want to see you back here in a year with bottle blonde hair and an axe to grind.
1: Sure. Like,
0: Definitely the bottle blonde hair. I'm kidding.
1: Also, this job is going to be replaced by robots and AI in about... right around your graduation date?
0: That's not true. Don't listen to him. AI is a tool. You work with it, not against it. That is true.
1: Yeah.
0: The only thing that gave me pause, Em, and you might see this on Fox News Saturday night on your plane Saturday night if you're so inclined to turn it on, is Trump was talking about it. He goes, AI, it's mostly good. And I was like, whoa, well, that is a hard pause
1: like
0: for
1: he
0: me.
1: Knew ceiling, he has something he
0: mostly
1: knows.
0: Good is a very convenient way of saying this is a Jurassic Park moment
1: sure,
0: for all of us.
1: Yeah.
0: You know, sales are going to be way up at the zoo. what they didn't tell you, you know.
1: Yeah.
0: But do you leave here more optimistic about the future of this country, or are you about to take a big fat bottle of pills?
2: I do. I think it's been interesting to get the perspective of Fox and also live in New York.
0: Such a diplomat, though. She just
1: I mean, it is two different worlds. Yes. Like, you know, you go down the street. Yeah. I'm sure, where do you live? Like, Bushwick or something?
2: Soho.
1: Soho, okay. Yeah. So, no, that's... Yeah,
0: you're going to be fine. She has sisters in the city, and she wants to come back here and ultimately work, hopefully, in media and be somewhere near her sisters.
1: Okay.
0: You know, nice. She needs someone who can hold her hair
1: Soho
0: on the
1: is
0: weekends.
1: A fun place to live. That's,
2: I know. It's a good spot. It's NYU dorm, so it's not
1: right now.
0: Well, let the games begin. Emerson, this mass has ended. You are free to go out in the world. Good luck in Spain. Don't go to the running of the bulls. Just come back.
1: Go to the Sagrada.
0: Yeah. But
1: that is the coolest place.
2: Gotta get myself a bullfighter.
0: No, you can get one. But if you want the same adrenaline rush, just come back here for Black Friday. Go shopping. It's the same thing. You'll get a TV out of it.
2: Or just attend a Fox News.
1: You need an air fryer.
0: There it is. The great Emerson. You know where you love her. DannyJokes.com. DannyComedy.com. Emerson, you know it. Where did the time go? There she is. We'll see everybody on TV tomorrow night.
1: Get her out. Get her out of here.
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8: I'm Dan Tessman, and here's what's happening from ElkhornMediaGroup.com. Northern Rockies Team 6 took command on Thursday of the Paradise, Hagen, and Horse Ridge fires in the Umatilla National Forest. Hot, dry weather is expected to increase fire activity, particularly on the 1,600-acre Paradise fire in the Mill Creek watershed. On the nearly 41,000-acre Hagen fire near Elgin, the Rattlesnake Ridge fire line to the west and Bingham Road fire line to the north are still holding, and the Horse Ridge fire near Meacham is 98% contained and in patrol status. Tensions boiled over at a Milton Free Water community meeting as residents criticized fire officials over the handling of the Lower Dry Creek fire. Angry local farmers and homeowners alleged missed opportunities and delayed aid, forcing them to defend properties themselves. Fire officials defended their decisions, citing resource shortages and life-safe missed opportunities and delayed aid, forcing them to defend properties themselves. Fire officials defended their decisions, citing resource shortages and life-saving priorities.

0: firefighting. Pendleton Police have three new officers at various levels of training. Corporal Ben Carlton says there's one thing new officers have to learn that can't be taught, and that's confidence.
1: Realizing that they are the police and they are the person that's getting out and talking to people, and realizing what is expected of them, not only by our department, but what our community expects us to do.
0: One new hire has recently graduated the police academy, another just started, and the third will attend later this month. For more, follow My Columbia Basin on Facebook.
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3: 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You're on the Ag Information Network. I'm Russell Nimitz. Well, the International Fresh Produce Association is asking federal health officials to expand how they investigate cyclospora outbreaks. In some recent comments submitted to the Centers for Disease Control and Prevention, IFPA recommended that investigators consider more food-related exposures, including drinking water, recreational activities, wastewater, and other environmental factors. IFPA Chief Science Officer Max Teplitsky said, "Protecting public health and finding the source of outbreaks as quickly as possible are goals we all share." Now, the group's recommendations come as public health agencies continue investigating elevated cyclospora cases in several states across the country. IFPA says a broader approach could help identify outbreak sources faster and improve prevention efforts. Now, the association also encouraged reviewing past unresolved investigations and considering wastewater surveillance as an additional tool. IFPA says that science-based investigations are absolutely critical. Hi, folks. Here at the Western Ag Network, our hearts go out to the ranchers, farmers, families, and firefighters battling devastating wildfires across the West. In challenging times like these, we're reminded of the strength of our rural communities and the neighbors who step up to help one another. At the Western Ag Network, we're proud to serve these communities. From all of us here, we say thank you to everyone working to protect lives, livestock, and livelihoods. Stay safe. For the Ag Information Network, I'm Russell Nimitz.
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5: 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Soft white wheat is $5.82. Club wheat is $6.32. Hard red winter wheat is at $7.07. Spring wheat is at $6.65. And canola is at $21.01. Grain markets are trading higher this Friday morning as short covering follows three consecutive weeks of heavy selling. Market participants are also trimming risk exposure ahead of Wednesday's USDA report. U.S. weather forecasts remain largely unchanged, while worsening corn production prospects in the EU and significantly lower Ukrainian export projections continue to lend support to prices. 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
2: Fox News, I'm Jack Callahan. The Senate has passed a tough Russia sanctions bill named for the late Senator Lindsey Graham, who'd pressed hard for it.
3: The package penalizes countries continuing to purchase Russian oil and gas. Supporters say the measure will choke off a major source of revenue for Russian President Vladimir Putin to fund the war against Ukraine.
2: The Senate has voted to confirm more than 70 Trump appointees. A vote on Acting Attorney General Todd Blanche could come later today. Iran says it's continuing talks with Iran over the Strait of Hormuz.
4: They say they are getting very close to a deal. President Trump is insisting he's personally involved in any deal. He expects an announcement that could come as early as today.
2: Fox's Steve Harrigan. Saudi Arabia says it's bracing for a possible attack from Iranian proxies in southern Iraq and northern Yemen. 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
5: I'm Dan Tessman. Here's your Wild Horse Resort and Casino weather update. A red flag warning is in effect now until 11 p.m. tomorrow. Meantime, areas of smoke this afternoon and it will be sunny and hot. It will also be breezy as winds could get as high as 23 miles per hour. Expect highs right around the century mark. Tonight, patchy smoke. Otherwise, mostly clear and breezy. Winds could get as high as 22 miles per hour. Expect a low around 60. 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
10: Hey, welcome back to the Lars Larson Show. It's First Amendment Friday. I'll get back to your phone calls and emails in a moment, but we've been talking a lot about what's going on with the Portland Trailblazers and the makeover of the Moda Center, which unfortunately is in the hands of the city of Portland, put there by the former mayor, Ted Wheeler. And by the way, Tony Aiello, Tony is a civil rights attorney. He's joining me now, but I want to ask him a few questions about what the legal status of the Blazers is. But I've had somebody reach out to me. I believe it is Ted Wheeler. He claims to be Ted Wheeler. And I said I wanted him to come on the show and explain why in the world he put the city in this spot. And he says, well, I just want to have my private life now. Well, unfortunately, his bad decision-making over the last couple of years, including buying the Moda Center for a buck, which stupidly put the city on the hook for all this, I've tried my wildest imaginings, Tony, to imagine a good reason that someone would say, let's buy the Moda Center for a dollar as the city of Portland. We're going to give up the property taxes. We're going to give up all these other things. Could you imagine a positive reason for the city to own that venue?
11: A positive reason? No. A Democrat socialist reason? Yes.
10: Okay. Yeah. And you know, and you get lots of Democrat socialism here in the Northwest. But welcome to the program. I want to ask you, they've talked about the Blazers, leaving. And I've pointed out, and I'll give credit to the Fish Wrapper for bringing up the fact that the NBA would charge them a relocation fee that would actually be bigger than the amount of money that Tom Dundon is demanding from the city of Portland to fix up the Moda Center. So who has who over a barrel at this point? Can you tell?
11: You know, I really think at this point that the city of Portland is the one over a barrel because of how badly Portland needs the Trailblazers compared to how badly the Trailblazers need Portland. Portland's a mess. Its politics are nuts. It's dirty, and the homelessness is very difficult, and we've seen that from some of Dwayne Hankins' recent statements.
10: Okay, so in that case, but if they hang on to the Blazers, it doesn't fix any of the problems that Portland has, does it?
11: No, but it keeps 4,000 jobs in Oregon. It keeps money coming in, and it keeps Portland on life support at a minimum.
10: Is there anything that the city of Portland has in its current deal with the Blazers, unless Dundon signs a new one, that would allow them to say you can't leave?
11: Not exactly. The league concerns are definitely bigger for Portland. As you said, it would be hefty. It would be a hefty cost to relocate, and you know there's still the issue of league approval, and the league is much more focused on expanding into areas like Las Vegas and Seattle than it is allowing teams to relocate.
10: Okay, from the outside, Tony, I've had, because I admit to my audience, I don't follow professional sports very often, but when it intersects with politics and business and the taxpayers' dollars, then I care a lot about what they're doing. I mean, if this is just a private, you know, sports league that was deciding whether or not to have a team in Portland or not, as long as the taxpayers weren't involved, I wasn't really that interested in whether it happened one way or the other. But they are. And they're talking about ponying up two-thirds of $1 billion for a makeover of this venue to keep Tom Dundon here. Except he's saying, if you don't fix it up the way I want it fixed up and the amount of money I want to spend, because the city of Portland's estimates for fixing it up are lower than the $600 and some million dollars that Dundon wants to spend, but he says, I'll leave. But if the cost of him leaving is 50% above the cost of actually fixing up the moda, why not have the city of Portland say, you want it fixed up? Use your own money. Otherwise, pay the league $1 billion to move to Nashville.
11: Well, ultimately, you know, it's not the Trailblazers building. It's the city's building. And so the city is the landlord. And the way I see it, the city has unfortunately decided to enter private enterprise. And so it's going to be treated like a private enterprise. And, well, and that's really where a lot of the Democrat socialist, ideas come to ruin. We're going to see it in New York, and we're seeing it the more government tries to enter private business. Normally, we talk about things like tax breaks, not spending state money. So it's one of those unfortunate situations where the city of Portland owns it. Now what are we going to do to make it profitable?
10: Well, except for one thing, Tony, I've never been in the commercial real estate business, but the folks who are, and I've talked to some of them, I've said, is it common for a particular kind of tenant, and especially not in renting a house or an apartment, but in renting a commercial building, are tenant improvements often demanded, and are they often paid for by the prospective tenant of the building? And the answer that people have given me is, yeah. I mean, if you said, I want to put a restaurant in that building, there's never been a restaurant in it, and I'm going to have to spend $1 million to put in a commercial-grade restaurant, all the equipment, the stoves and the refrigerators and everything else, the landlord might just say, oh, you want to fix it up as a restaurant? Go ahead. But that's on you, not on me. So when people say, if you're the landlord and you own the building, then all improvements are on you, I've been told that in commercial real estate, tenant improvements are often paid for by the tenant, which in this case would be Tom Dundon, isn't it?
11: You're right, except for the issue there is how bad do you want that tenant and what other tenants are competing to be in that particular building in this particular city. And right now, I don't see many teams looking to fill it other than the Portland Trailblazers.
10: Well, I got this for you. Try this on for size, Tony. Pretend you're the city's attorney. You're going to advise them. And the city comes to you and says, we bought this place for $1. Now we're being told we have to put two-thirds of $1 billion of our money into it. And you said, well, is it a good deal for you? And you say, well, city says, yeah, we don't collect taxes on it anymore. We used to, but we don't anymore. We don't get the revenue from the concessions. That goes to the Blazers. We don't get the revenue from the parking. That goes to the Blazers. And the Blazers pay us exactly $1 a year in rent. Would you advise that we try to hang on to that tenant?
11: I would not necessarily advise hanging on to that tenant, except for it's the again, this is the dirty part about government and private enterprise, is the constituents of these people on city council are relying on those jobs. And so these are their voters, and they're looking at having 4,000 fewer
10: part-time
11: voters in the 4,000 city.
10: 4,000 part-time jobs?
11: I don't know if it's all part time, but you know, regardless, it's losing jobs, and that makes constituents unhappy, and so does spending taxpayer dollars. So they're really between a rock and a hard place right now, and I don't envy their position.
10: No, I don't either, and that's why I want to have Ted Wheeler come on this program and explain what in the world did you think was going to be a good deal about owning the Motor Center. That's Tony Aiello. He's a civil rights attorney. He's Tony Aiello Jr. Back in a moment. It's First Amendment Friday. We'll get to your phone calls. You're listening to The Law.

0: Here's today's community calendar. The First Friday Art Tour in downtown Walla Walla is from 3 to 6. They're going to be doing line dancing at House of Smith in Walla Walla. That will start at 6 tonight. And Umatilla's Community Yard Sale is tomorrow in downtown Umatilla. That'll be from 8 to noon. If you'd like to be a sponsor of our community calendar, just reach out to events at elkhornmediagroup.com.
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2: This is meteorologist Dennis Hull with your Friday Ag Weather Impacts, brought to you by Nutrien Ag Solutions. Well, an upper-level ridge of high pressure will bring another hot day to the Columbia Basin with temperatures 8 to 14 degrees above normal. The ridge flattens over the weekend, but increasing winds Saturday will continue the fire danger. Look for temperatures 3 to 6 degrees above normal for much of next week, which will reduce the cattle heat stress. The next chance for rain may hold off for at least a couple weeks. Alfalfa balers can expect afternoon humidity in the 14 to 18% range today, rising to the 20 to 25% range for this weekend and 20 to 25% for early next week. Little to no dew formation is likely this week and only light dew for next week. Combine operators can plan for humidity below 60% through Saturday and then from a couple hours after sunrise until around midnight for early next week. Chemical applicators will have a little stronger winds until Tuesday. Weekly crop water use will range between 2 and 2.25 inches for alfalfa, corn, apples, peaches, cherries, hops, and while lawns and potatoes will need 1.5 to 1.75 inches, and melons and wine grapes 1.25 to 1.5 inches. These water needs are close to normal for early August. This week's drought monitor shows severe drought east of Ritzville to Tri-Cities to Heppner, with extreme drought continuing near the Oregon Blue Mountains. This is meteorologist Dennis Hull, and that's your Ag Weather Impacts.
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13: 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And I started the show by telling you that within the last 90 minutes or so, a major former NBA player, Enes Kanter Freedom, has announced that he will make himself available for the WNBA draft next year, meaning that even though he is a biological male, he says he meets all the criteria to be able to play in the WNBA. And there have been a certain number of nitwit WNBA players and coaches who've been announcing, because they think it's politically correct, why we'd be glad to have transgender players anytime in the WNBA. Yeah? What are you going to do when some actual male players who are very big and very capable show up and say they want to play in the women's NBA? Let's go to Billy. Hey, Billy, thanks for the call from Vancouver, Canada. What's on your mind today?
14: Yeah, Lars. I just want to bring up a point about the trans thing. Yeah. I would just love for somebody, please give me an example of a woman transitioning to a man that wants to play in men's professional sport.
13: I'll give you one. And it's not from professional sports. There was a woman at Harvard, and she wanted to be on the men's team. And she was a biological woman who was transitioning to become a male. She had been a very successful female swimmer, and she went over to the men's team. And guess what happened? Billy, the reason you don't hear about that kind of thing happening is because women are built differently than men. And usually, if you were to measure women's sports accomplishments against men, women are almost always going to lose. So when you have a woman who is saying, I want to bring my lesser capabilities over to the men's team, she's probably not even going to make the team at all. Whereas the male who's transitioning to the women's team, he's going to say, gosh, I mean, I have a friend who used to throw shot put in college. And he said he looked at the women's numbers for shot put. He said the numbers he was getting, and he was a very good shot put guy, but he wasn't, wasn't in the Olympics or anything. But he said my numbers, the distance I could throw the shot put, would have been records for women. They were not for men. Does that make sense?
14: Well, I think it just exposes the hypocrisy of the whole thing.
13: Well, Democrats are hypocrites all day long. If they didn't have double standards, they wouldn't have any standards at all. Billy, thanks very much for the call. Let's go to Steve in Benton City, listening on the great KONA, AM 610. Hey, Steve, welcome to First Amendment Friday. What's on your mind? Steve?
15: Yeah, are you talking to me, Lars?
13: Is your name Steve?
15: Steve in Benton City?
13: Yeah, I just said yeah. Steve in Benton City.
15: Can you hear me, sir?
13: What's on your mind?
15: Yeah. I listened to you over 610 KONA in the Tri-Cities.
13: Yep.
15: And I can't, I tried to look it up after we last talked. Where are you located and why are you not in politics?
16: Well,
15: because your resources and your references and your team, so great. And God bless you and Tina.
16: Well, that's very kind of you to say that. I live in the Northwest. I live in the state of Washington. I spent decades living in the state of Oregon. I live in Vancouver, Washington, and Clark County, right on the border between Portland, right between Oregon and Washington. Why am I not in politics? Boy, have I explained that a number of times. I've never had been bitten by the bug. There are people who want to be in elected office. I have never had that desire. I think my job in communicating information and policy matters the way I do on this show, I can do a whole lot more good. And Steve, in a lot of ways, people say, but nobody votes for you. Steve, they are wrong. Do you know how often I have to worry about people voting for me? About every 60 seconds, somebody can reach out and turn a knob and they've changed to a different station or they've turned the radio station off. I have to get reelected about every 60 seconds. Members of Congress only have to get reelected either every 2 years or every 6 years for the Senate, and in the legislature, the same thing. So why am I not in politics? I'm not interested in doing it, and I think I'm better at doing this.
15: Well, and locally, I promoted Jared Sessler, and anyway, long story
16: Jared was
15: short,
16: on the show a number of times.
15: How does anybody get into congressional politics and not get crooked immediately after? I mean,
16: it's very difficult.
15: You have to be crooked before.
16: Yeah, in many cases, you do have to be. And Steve, I've explained this as well over the years. People have said, this is one of the reasons Donald Trump stands out as such an extraordinary president, because most of the people who get to a point where you can run for president, do you know how you do that? You run for, say, the Benton City Council, and then you run from there for the county commission. Then you run for the state legislature, usually in the House.
15: Yes,
16: then
15: sir.
16: You run for the state Senate. And then from there you run for Congress.
15: Sir.
16: And then maybe you run for the U.S. Senate. And by the time you've done all those things and you've got a real political organization under you that can support a presidential campaign, do you know how many favors you owe to how many people?
15: Yes, sir. I read Charlie Wilson's War and I watched the movie and I learned a lot about politics in the CIA, of how you get money out of Congress and or a president or whatever through favors. And I know you know Charlie Wilson's War. I'm sure you
16: do. Even though it's about a Democrat, it's a very good story about a guy from Texas who was in the Congress, and it was a real-life story where he didn't owe any favors to anybody because he never asked for anything for his district. He was the perfect kind of member of Congress. He wasn't out there just trying to pad the pockets of the people in his district. A lot of members of Congress want to come back to their district and say, look at the money I got for you. Look at the goodies I got for you. Charlie Wilson didn't want to do that. And so when he decided to take up the cause of the Taliban in Afghanistan, he was able to go out and call in favors because he'd never done it before. I appreciate the call. 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
2: Fox News, I'm John Saucier. The Senate passing the Graham Sanctioning Russia and Iran Act, named for late Senator Lindsey Graham, who championed this legislation. Senator Darlene Graham, the sister and Senate successor of Lindsey, announced the vote tally from the Senate floor.
3: On this vote, the yeas are 86, the nays are 11. The 60-vote threshold having been achieved, the bill is passed.
2: The Senate is working on getting a vote together on the confirmation of Acting Attorney General Todd Blanche to serve as the official head of the Justice Department. Louisiana Republican Senator John Kennedy tells Fox he thinks Blanche will be confirmed, but when?
4: You could probably give me 2 hours and some good scotch, and I still wouldn't be able to explain it to you because I'm just not sure.
2: This might get lumped into a votorama of other major legislative items like the SAVE Act and other things. 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
5: I'm Dan Tessman. Here's your Wild Horse Resort and Casino weather update. A red flag warning is in effect now until 11 p.m. tomorrow. Meantime, areas of smoke this afternoon and it will be sunny and hot. It will also be breezy as winds could get as high as 23 miles per hour. Expect highs right around the century mark. Tonight, patchy smoke. Otherwise, mostly clear and breezy. Winds could get as high as 22 miles per hour. Expect a low around 60. 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
10: I'm Liz Klayman, and this is the Fox Business Report.
11: The major averages ending higher for the day and week, with the S&P 500 notching its 26th record close of the year after the July jobs report was softer than expected, with investors rethinking whether the Fed will raise interest rates anytime soon. Employers unexpectedly cut 23,000 jobs last month. Economists were expecting that 80,000 jobs would be added during the month. The unemployment rate dipped to 4.1% only because workers left the job market. Tech and healthcare were the best performing sectors, while energy technology lagged. The Magnificent Seven big cap tech stocks were mostly higher, led by Tesla and Nvidia. The Dow winners, Goldman Sachs, Amgen, and Sherwin-Williams. The Dow decliners, Caterpillar, Visa, and Chevron. The Dow up 152 points. The Nasdaq higher by 342. S&P 500 up 48. That's your Fox Business Report. I'm Hillary Barsky, invested in you.
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15: Hey, welcome back to the Lars Larson Show. It's First Amendment Friday. You know, it turns out that Meta's AI, their artificial intelligence machine, broke loose and hacked a company on its own. Is the machine rebellion already underway? The one that we've imagined in science fiction, both movies and books. I thought we'd talk to Adam Ely, who's general manager of AI security at Checkpoint Software Technologies. Adam, welcome back to the program.
16: Thank you. I appreciate it.
15: So is it possible that some of these technologies are already starting to slip out of human control? Because the stories we're hearing sound kind of unbelievable on one level, but on another level, if AI is capable of doing things like getting away from its human masters, jumping onto the internet, and then pretending to be things it's not, and then cajoling humans into doing its bidding, it sounds like we may already be there. Do we have to worry that Skynet is going to be in charge fairly soon?
16: You know, 2 years ago, I made a joke in a presentation that Terminator is a documentary, and everyone joked, and it felt like it was so far off in the future. But really, here we are. We've seen three companies that have models where the agents have broken out and then broken into other companies. And that's the reality that we're living in. We're living in the reality, and that's what we see at Checkpoint, where the usage of AI is advancing so quickly, and the power of AI is advancing so quickly that companies are having a hard time keeping up with the controls to prevent it from doing the wrong things and allowing it to do the right things.
15: Well, have they already truly lost control, Adam? Because I guess that's what I'm worried about. If these things are already out there, and it's clear that they're not entirely under human control, have we already lost that game? Is the horse already out of the barn?
16: Maybe call me an optimist, but we have not lost we haven't lost it yet. What we're seeing right now is some cases where these research teams are learning. These research teams are pushing the boundaries of innovation. And they're learning where they could have better controlled it. There are solutions to help. There are better technology designs and controls to put around these. So I believe we still have a fighting chance, and we haven't fully lost control. But what we are seeing is that in not every instance, people have the control in place that they need, and it is getting a little out of control. So we're right at that edge right now.
15: Okay, but what I'm wondering about is where does the inclination, I guess, if for lack of a better word, because we're talking about programs that are supposed to be programs. My automobile has plenty of computers in it. My pickup truck does, and it's capable of moving, but it doesn't move without my instruction. So how is it we got to AIs where they decide, I haven't been told to do this, but I'm going to do something, and it appears to be doing actions that are intended to benefit the AI program itself and not necessarily the human beings who made the AI?
16: Ah, it's a great question. From the AI's perspective, its actions are directly aligned with what it was told to do by the human.
15: Whoa.
16: AI has no conscience. It has no true reasoning capability. You give it a task and you say, achieve this task. It's like a dog with a bone. It is going to go after that task. in any way that it can, using all of the access and the capabilities and the knowledge that it has. And what we've seen in these cases is AI was given a task. It thought to achieve the task, one of the best ways to do that was to break out of a company, break into another company. Now, without conscience, without knowing right or wrong, it does those things, but it sees its actions as aligned with what the human told it to do. And that's the gap. The gap is we have to tell AI what to do, but we have to tell it how to do it, what not to do it. And then we need to put the constraints around it so that in real time, we can nudge it back into the right path. And we also need to learn to train AI on intent and what it should be doing in a real time to get it to make those right decisions. But it's a tricky, tricky space.
15: Well, and Adam, I'm talking to Adam Ely. He's general manager of the AI security at Checkpoint Software Technologies. I may sound like a dummy in saying it this way, but as I understand it, these are all large language models. So they do a lot of reading, or you've input all this raw data that goes in to make a large language model. And so it must know that the things that it's doing are things that are in some cases illegal, in some cases are not necessarily good for the human beings around it. So when we say, well, it doesn't know what the rules are, or it doesn't know that it's not supposed to do this, well, is that true if it's really a large language model, that it doesn't know the rules?
16: Fascinating. Fascinating question, and not a dumb one at all, like perfect spot on. So how these language models are trained and what instructions are given to it at any time, it can interpret different ways. So it can have a list of all the laws of the world and all the information that says these things are right or wrong, but given the instructions in an incomplete way, could lead it to ignore that, to say no, it's okay, I can do this. It can say, well, I was given access to this, I was told to achieve this, so that must be okay, and can keep going. That lack of human consciousness is a really, really critical, nuanced, but really critical element. And that's where we spend our time at Checkpoint, is helping companies put these controls around the AI models and the AI agents, and allowing and understanding the intent and re-injecting intent back into these agents to keep them down that right path.
15: I mean, because one of the things it's described, and this is an agent from Anthropic's Mythos, it said it researched the program's human maintainers and then created multiple fake identities and used the fake identities to socially engineer a real maintainer into approving the code. And then when the agent's pull request was challenged, it went back and edited things and said, oh, no, what I was doing was harmless. Yeah, forget that you thought it was something dangerous. This sounds like a very, very devious and deceptive kind of entity.
16: Yeah, this is where we have to ask ourselves, how much can we attribute these actions to the technology? Because technology is not, can't be held accountable. It has no accountability. Versus, how do we think about the management of this technology and how we design it, how we control it, how we prevent it from doing these things, but also how we learn from when it does these things. In these cases, what we're seeing is something's off. Something's off in how it was trained. Something's off in how it was deployed, the instructions. Nobody except the engineers close to it know exactly what it is. But you're right. It's taking these actions that we as humans look at and go, this is not what we would want or would expect.
15: No, it's not what we want at all. That's Adam Ely from Checkpoint Technologies, Checkpoint Software Technologies.

0: 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The Pendleton Linebackers Hall of Fame dinner is tonight at the Pendleton Convention Center starting at 5. For the baseball fans, the Tri-City Dust Devils are hosting the Hillsboro Hops at Gisa Stadium in Pasco. First pitch will be at 7, and it's bobblehead giveaway night. And if you're looking to get up and groove tonight, they're doing salsa and Latin dancing at Cavu Cellars in Walla Walla. They'll be kicking that off at 8:30. 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
15: Hey, welcome back to the Lars Larson Show. It's First Amendment Friday and my email of the day. 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Lef the mailman writes in, Lars, I was listening to you the other day and you had a gentleman on there from the Second Amendment Foundation. One of the things that was mentioned was for people to be able to carry a gun when they go to the post office. I just want to point out that as a postal employee, I'm not allowed to carry. That seems kind of ridiculous to me. I guess I can understand it might limit the possibility of a bad interaction with a supervisor, as there is a lot of BS that goes on here at the post office, but I also feel like the stories we've heard people doing things or shootings at the post office could be reduced or eliminated in the threat if postal employees were allowed to carry. I agree with him on that. On top of that, I'm a rural carrier. I go way out in the boonies, and I've had some pretty odd and scary interactions with people. Anyway, just wanted to let you know it's kind of a double standard. Always enjoying the show. Signed, Lef the Mailman. To your calls now. Let's go to Dennis, who's calling in from Idaho, listening on the great KIDO. Hey, Dennis, welcome to the program. What's on your mind?
16: Yes, I just wondering why nobody ever talks about the biggest success of socialism in the world history.
15: Because it doesn't
16: the first
15: exist.
16: One is the USSR.
15: That was a success in your view. That was
16: well,
15: a success.
16: It got big.
15: Dennis,
16: that's what I'm saying.
15: Dennis,
16: the second was, most successful
15: was,
16: one was
15: Dennis,
16: Rush was NAFTA.
15: Is Dennis answer? Is he hearing me?
16: Yes, I am.
15: Okay. Was the Soviet Union a success?
16: It got very big.
15: It lots of things get big before they fail, but what, you said it was a success.
16: I agree with you. Agree with you. I'm just saying we need to look at the two most successful socialist governments ever in the world. Soviet Union was the first one, and the second one was the Nazis, Adolf Hitler. His foundation was, because nobody ever mentions that the Nazis stands for
15: National Socialist Party. But the fact that it has that name on it, was it actually run as a social? As a socialist organization.
16: It was.
15: Well,
16: it was. And it became very powerful. What happens with socialism in every case, you get a group of people that get in, then they live on the top of everything, and they tell everybody else how to live.
15: That's absolutely right, Dennis. Thank you very much. I appreciate the call. Let's go to Jessica. Hey, Jessica, welcome to First Amendment Friday. What's on your mind?
17: And healthcare for all. You know, that's Kate Brown instituted years back. It was sold as, you know, everybody needs basic medical.
15: Jessica, are you on a speakerphone? Because my producers always say, "Don't use the speakerphone. We can't hear what you're saying." Okay, I'll tell you what. I'm going to go to another call, and we'll see if we can get Jessica straightened out. Kathleen, welcome to the program. It's First Amendment Friday. What's on your mind?
18: Hi, Lars. Yeah, I just wanted to know. Why do taxpayers have to pay for the transformation of the gays and lesbians to...
15: You're talking about the transgender types? Because,
18: transgender, Why is this a state thing or a federal
15: I can tell you there's a one-word answer, Democrats. And here's what's happened. The transgender...
18: I didn't vote for that.
15: What's
18: vote
15: that?
18: For it.
15: Well, I didn't say you voted. I didn't say you voted for it. I said Democrats, the Democrat Party, the Democrat Party in Oregon. So you have people like Kate Brown, Tina Kotek, Bob Ferguson, and the majorities in Olympia and the majorities in Salem who've decided the taxpayers should pay for all this transgender nonsense. Democrats decided to let that happen. And the last thing they're going to do is put it to a vote. Because, Kathleen, you know, even in an allegedly liberal place like Oregon or Washington, the voters would vote down transgender funding tomorrow in a heartbeat, wouldn't they?
18: Oh, yeah.
15: Okay. So the short answer is Democrats imposed it, and they said, we are going to do the transitioning of these children, and we're going to mutilate children. And I want people to remember that this was only supported by the Democrats. It was opposed by conservatives and Republicans. And it needs to stop. It's starting. And one of the things I brought up, the clinic that's the major children's clinic that has decided to agree with Donald Trump and said, we're going to give it up, Connecticut Children's Hospital. Now, if you ask me, has the University of Washington's Medical Center given it up? They have not. Has Oregon Health and Science University given it up? They have not. The major medical institutions of Oregon and Washington are still practicing the mutilation of children. And the only thing that might stop them is if you actually put a lot of public pressure on them and said, you have to stop this right now. And we could do that as a population in the Northwest. Let's go to Jessica. Jessica, are you there?
19: Yes, I'm here.
15: Oh, geez.
19: Can you hear me now?
15: Yeah, just barely. Thank you for finally complying with what the producer asked you to do. What's on your mind?
19: Yeah. I wanted to talk to you about Oregon Healthcare for All that Kate Brown instituted a few years back.
15: Are you talking about Medicaid?
19: Yes.
15: Okay,
19: yes.
15: that came about under Kitzhaber, and then it's part of the expansion of Obamacare, so... You know, yeah, I would blame Kate Brown for it too, but it really started under Kitzhaber.
19: But Kate Brown was the one that made it for undocumented citizens.
15: Yes, she did.
19: Yes, and then Kotek expanded that to include gender reaffirming care and sexual health.
15: Yep.
19: Which I went down this rabbit hole, and I didn't know that what all was included in this. So I've lost four babies during pregnancy, and I now have to pay for somebody to have an abortion under Medicaid.
15: Yep. I'm sorry to say that is what's happening.
19: How is that? And then the gender reaffirming care paying for everything, all of it.
15: And yep.
19: Ambulance care. I mean, the services, we're paying for them to get braces on their kids. I couldn't afford to get braces for my daughter.
15: Nope, you could not. Jessica, thank you very much. Back in a moment, you're listening to First Amendment Friday on the Lars Larson Show.
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4: Taking the fight to the Supreme Court, I'm Carmen Roberts, Fox News. President Trump fires back, saying he will appeal today's federal... Taking the fight to the Supreme Court, I'm Carmen Roberts, Fox News. President Trump fires back, saying he will appeal to...

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2: 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It's not real obvious, but we've always got cars in stock.
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3: Fox News, I'm Jack Callahan. The Senate honors the late Senator Lindsey Graham by passing a tough Russia sanctions bill that bears his name.
4: On this vote, the yeas are 86, the nays are 11. The 60-vote threshold having been achieved, the bill is passed.
3: Graham's sister Darlene presiding. She was appointed to finish her brother's term. The sanctions bill makes it more costly for countries to buy Russian oil. President Trump announces a series of domestic mining projects worth $3 billion.
5: I'm thrilled to announce that we're delivering $100 million to train the next generation of American miners. And you have a lot of you are in the room right now.
3: The plan focuses on rare earth minerals essential for weapons production. The president also says talks with Iran are going fine. 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
6: I'm Dan Tessman. 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A red flag warning is in effect now until 11 p.m. tomorrow. Meantime, areas of smoke this afternoon and it will be sunny and hot. It will also be breezy as winds could get as high as 23 miles per hour. Expect highs right around the century mark. Tonight, patchy smoke. Otherwise, mostly clear and breezy. Winds could get as high as 22 miles per hour. Expect a low around 60. 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
15: Hey, welcome back to the Lars Larson Show. It's First Amendment Friday. I'm glad to get to your phone calls and emails. I will tell you this, in the interest of full disclosure, I never took the mRNA jab during the COVID pandemic. And I'm not that crazy about the technology itself, but I wanted to talk to Jeremy Nagosian, who's a senior fellow and an economist at the Competitive Enterprise Institute, about the latest twist of mRNA, that they're using it for what they call a high-tech upgrade for the flu shot. Jeremy, welcome back to the program.
16: Hey, thanks for having me.
15: Hey, what should we make of the use of this technology? Because I'll tell you that I've talked to Dr. Robert Malone, who's one of the people who helped develop the mRNA technology, and he wasn't crazy about using it for the COVID jab and thought it was a bad idea. He actually took the jab, and he ended up suffering some of the side effects of it. Should we believe that this thing is ready for prime time and ready to be used in creating other kinds of vaccines? And if so, what's the proof we've got that would back it up?
16: Yeah, I think those are great questions. I'd say, especially with the COVID vaccine, that was really the first industrial use of this technology for vaccines. I don't think I can really blame anyone for being a little trepidatious about taking it, because it was rushed through the process, and maybe some people wanted to get a little more details on the safety. But I would say this flu vaccine, it has gone through the normal process, and we do have years of mRNA vaccines, particularly the COVID, to look at. And I think you're right on with the side effects. And even with the this flu vaccine, one of the things about the results of the clinical trials was that this mRNA-based flu vaccine does indeed have stronger side effects than the egg-based, the traditional egg-based flu vaccines. But they're the same side effects as you had with the COVID vaccine, some localized soreness, muscle aches, headaches.
15: How about myocarditis?
16: Nothing real. I don't think they saw any difference in myocarditis with this vaccine versus the base case, the control group. So I think that's something worth looking at. And I think the reason I'm excited about this, and I just want to be clear, it's not so much that I think mRNA vaccines, everybody should take them or anything. But I just like that the FDA is, putting these things through their process. The drug companies are experimenting and creating new innovative treatments that won't just be used for the flu or COVID, but can actually be used to treat cancer. And I think it's been used to treat mRNA technology has been used to treat pancreatic cancer, and it's one of the reasons that somebody like Ben Sasse has had much longer lifespan under treatment than was possible with previous technologies. And really, I'm just trying to be forward-looking, and I want drug companies to keep developing new technologies, new treatments, new medicines, put them through the same tests that they put every other drug, release all the results, and let people decide for themselves whether they want to take these new treatments or stick with the old ones.
15: See, and Jeremy, that's the thing I've got the concern about, because I thought that during the pandemic, there were a number of places where the American public was shortchanged on information. We were told later, well, we didn't want to talk about those things because that would have led to vaccine hesitancy. In other words, we didn't want to tell you what it would really do, because if we did, you might not want to take it for reasons that seem pretty reasonable. I don't want to take it because it has these other side effects. Okay. And that kind of distrust of the public, where the government or the government scientists say, we don't trust the public to do the right thing. I mean, I would rather live in a place where people distrust the government than when the government distrusts the people.
16: Absolutely. I could not agree with you more. In fact, with Fauci going through his trials last week, I even put out something saying that Fauci's greatest legacy, I think, will be that he has created so much distrust of the government and of science because he tried to use politics, he tried to be a political player, tried to manipulate or mislead on the science, and I think that has just caused more distrust, and I think that has been harmful for everyone involved.
15: Well, and you know what's funny about Fauci, too, because I had plenty to say about him after he testified, but what bothers me most about this, it's like finding a dirty cop in a police environment. And you say, okay, you're going to have dirty cops from time to time. Anything that involves human beings, you're going to have some human beings who break the rules. What concerns me is not the dirty cop per se, but when the dirty cop gets caught, and then the entire or much of the system around the dirty cop sort of bunches up and says, we're going to protect the dirty cop, instead of saying, we're going to toss the dirty cop out. And that's what it seemed to me, that instead of, you know, say the mainstream media saying, hey, Fauci lied to us, Fauci lied to the public, Fauci led people to believe things that were not true, and people believe them to their detriment, and then, you know, out it, that much of the media seemed to be running cover for people like Fauci. And I don't understand that, and I think it's a bad result if you've got a bad guy, but then some of the supposed good guys are helping to protect the bad guy.
16: I again agree with you 100%, and actually I might go even further, because I'd say Fauci was a kind of bad cop that was put up by the media, that they were kind of working together to misinform people, and that the media wasn't doing their job in being skeptical and trying to put out all the right information. But Dr. Fauci, I think, was trying to agree with the media. The media was trying to get Fauci to, like, say the same things he was, and I think the whole system that we're supposed to have for science, I think, failed at that time.
15: Yeah, because, I mean, Jeremy, and with Fauci, we had a lot of warning, and I had to fault myself, because I covered AIDS when AIDS first came on the scene in the United States in the early 1980s, and I had forgotten that Fauci was the guy who went out, and he said things that, even by today's standards, seem almost laughable. He said you can catch AIDS from casual contact with other people. I mean, that fed right into conspiracy theories and everything else. You say, you get AIDS from sharing needles, having sex with somebody else, or getting blood from somebody else. You don't get it from using the same toilet seat or eating with the same fork at lunch. And yet Fauci was one of those people who said things like that. And when it was proved to be untrue later on, nobody said, well, we probably shouldn't trust this guy anymore. Instead, he became one of the highest paid and, at least for a time, one of the most trusted people within the United States government and our system of regulation. Jeremy, I appreciate the time. That's Jeremy Nagosian, who's a senior fellow and an economist at the Competitive Enterprise Institute, talking about the new mRNA technology for vaccines, in this case, for flu vaccines. I think I'm going to stick to my original standpoint on that. I'm going to take a look at it, and I'm not going to use it just yet. I never took the jab, and I've never been sorry for making that decision. Coming up in just a moment, we'll talk about what's happening in Spokane, Washington, after the fires and after people try to find the guns they left behind.

0: Here's today's community calendar. The First Friday Art Tour in downtown Walla Walla is from 3 to 6. They're going to be doing line dancing at House of Smith in Walla Walla. That will start at 6 tonight. And Umatilla's Community Yard Sale is tomorrow in downtown Umatilla. That'll be from 8 to noon. 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
14: Hey, welcome back to the Lars Larson Show. It's First Amendment Friday, and I'm glad to welcome back to the program our friend Dan Mitchell from Sporting Systems. Dan, I was kind of hoping that you'd reach out to us because after the fires that hit Spokane and the areas west of Spokane and Airway Heights, I saw some social media posts in which they said, we know that some of the people, they've lost their homes. And in many cases, if they owned guns and had them protected by safes, many of those safes would actually protect the guns from a certain amount of fire exposure, but they may need some help in getting into those safes. Welcome back to the program, and tell my audience what it is that some of these companies are offering to do as a service to the people who are victims of those fires.
15: Good afternoon. This started for us because some of our good friends own a sharpshooting indoor range and retail up there in Spokane.
14: Yep.
15: And you know, I sent Jeremy a text message and just said, "Hey, you guys okay?" And his response to me was, "We're okay. We just lost everything." And that really took me back. I've never had a friend that lost a home like that. So it's like, hey, what can we do? How can we help?
14: Yep.
15: And we saw Northwest Safe. They rolled out a program. If your home was lost, they'll come out and recover your safe and open it for you. If insurance pays for it, insurance pays for it. If it doesn't, they'll eat the cost and get that safe open for you.
14: And Dan, let me interrupt for a moment. They'll do this whether it's one of their safes affected or not. Is that the offer they've made?
15: Correct. It's any safe that's been through the fire. They'll come. They'll recover it and open it, and then obviously sometimes items survive, other times they don't, or they're damaged when they're in there. So really great service that they're doing, and I got some of my friends together from the industry and said, we've got to be able to do something here too. And let's do something for Jeremy and Katie Ball, who they're two kids. They literally just lost everything they owned. And so Washington Gun Law, North Idaho Arms, myself, we said, we're going to get together and we're going to do something for Jeremy and Katie. And I talked to Jeremy about it and he said, you know what? He says, there are people here that need help a lot more than we do. We're going to be okay. It's hard. It's devastating, but we're going to be okay. Other people need more help. So I said, wow. Okay, Jeremy, what if we raise funds for you?
14: Yeah.
15: And you replace people's firearms that have been lost in the fire. You get to, they'll come to you. They'll provide basically some sort of proof of loss and we'll raise the funds for you and we'll put it in a bank account just for you. Nobody else will have control over that. And you will replace people's firearms that have been, lost, damaged, burned up, that aren't being covered by insurance or only being partially covered by insurance. So we're trying to raise about $50,000 on the GiveSendGo site for the Spokane Freedom Restoration Project.
14: Okay.
15: And all of that money is going to pay for a firearm, the sales tax, the background check fee, everything for people over there affected by that Spokane fire.
14: If some of the people listening are hearing this and they want to get this information, what's the best way for them to connect to this program?
15: If you go to Sporting Systems or North Idaho Arms or Sharpshooting's Facebook pages, yep. They have we've got it all posted up on there with links to the GiveSendGo site. We haven't had time to set up a website for it. This has been exceptionally challenging to get set up because most organizations don't want to do anything related to firearms. So we've had to be, we've lost two giving sites already. GiveSendGo seems to have settled in and they're working with us. So we're in good shape, but we really just, we want to do something. The Second Amendment community is a strong community when they're working together.
16: Yeah, they are.
15: And it's what we're known for, is helping each other out. And this is a time when the Balls have lost their homes. Their kids have lost everything.
16: Yep.
15: And they don't want to help themselves, but they want to help their community. And we talked about a number of different ways we could help them and how they could help their community. And the team that I got together here, we felt the best thing to do was to let Jeremy and Katie be the sort of the benefactors of this this fund, and yep, work with the locals to repair a small part of the damage that they've suffered. I mean,
16: hey,
15: this isn't going to replace homes.
16: Dan, while we've got time, I want you to tell me this. What's been your experience when people have their guns protected in a safe? Most safes will brag on, 90 minutes of fire protection, that sort of thing. But I think they usually assume that in a regular house fire, the fire department will be there and will start putting the fire out. In this case, in the case of these Spokane homes, I think many of them burned all the way to the ground because there was no ability to try to address each individual house fire. Entire neighborhoods were going up. So what do you think? Are we looking at people losing everything that they had inside those safes in most cases?
15: In my experience in 30 years around firearms, in the wildfire settings, I've never seen guns coming out undamaged or just completely burned up.
16: Wow.
15: In some regular structure fires where they get fought quicker, then you might not get as much, but generally there's other things in there that will start combusting. There's paper that'll start combusting when it gets to, over 400 degrees. And once you have that source of ignition inside of the safe, it's toast. You're pretty much, and the pictures that I've seen of some of the things that have been recovered so far, the wood is all burnt up on the rifles. Everything's damaged really pretty much beyond recognition.
16: Wow.
15: They're just too intense. The safes just can't last that long with that level of intensity, especially if there's other fuel sources inside of the safe.
16: And there really isn't a way to even, I guess if you were building a custom house, you want to do a cinder block room and then put the safe within that and maybe keep burning materials away from it. But do you know of a way to shelter guns in a way that would protect them in the kind of wildfire they saw?
15: You're going down the right path. You need a dedicated room that is a concrete room that is going to have a hard time being burned through. You can't have wood. You can't have any combustible materials on the inside of that surface to where they'll start burning when it heats up.
16: Dan, I appreciate you coming on. That's Dan Mitchell from Sporting Systems. If you missed the information, send me an email, talk@LarsLarson.com, and we'll get you connected up with Dan's efforts.
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Well, high prices are here to stay. Well, high prices are here to stay.

0: of mishandled remains. The Cook County Medical Examiner's Office says it's investigating. So far, no criminal charges have been filed against the owners, Johanna and Clark Morgan. A high-profile showdown set in Tennessee in the state's newly redrawn 9th Congressional District.
1: Following primary wins Tuesday, Tennessee Democrat State Rep. Justin Pearson and Republican State Senator Brent Taylor will face off this fall for outgoing Rep. Democrat Steve Cohen's seat in Memphis, though in a district that went from reliably safe for Democrats to a much more Republican-leaning district after state Republicans drew new congressional lines for Tennessee's only Democrat-held U.S. House seat. Pearson gained national attention after being expelled from the state legislature, then reelected following protests supporting gun control. Taylor has been endorsed by President Trump. Jeff Manasso, Fox News.
0: New York is stepping up its shark patrol after an increase in sightings off the shore of Long Island this summer.
2: We spent the morning on the water with the Nassau County Marine Bureau on shark patrol just off Jones Beach. Crews are looking for dorsal fins and schools of bunkerfish that can attract sharks using boats, drones, and even helicopters to keep watch from above. It comes after an increase in shark sightings this summer and a reported shark bite at Jones Beach in early July. Nassau County Marine Bureau Police Officer Mike Saladino says the goal is simple: keep beachgoers safe.
3: Activity has been higher in the last couple of years. This is where the sharks live.
2: The New York Parks Department has reported 45 beach closures due to shark activity so far this summer, which is nearly double the number at this point last year.
0: Fox Weather's Katie Byrne on New York's Long Island. I'm Lisa Lucera. This is Fox News.
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8: It is the Joe Pags Show, and I'm Sean Reimer. I'm going to be sitting in for Joe today. You've been listening to my partner, Trey Ware, for the rest of the, or the previous few days. Sean Reimer, I'm going to be sitting in for Joe today. You've been listening to my partner, Trey Ware, for the rest of the, or the previous few days.

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1: Here's your Wild Horse Resort and Casino weather update. Tonight you'll see patches of smoke with winds averaging around 5 to 10 miles an hour with gusts as high as 20 miles an hour while temperatures settle into the low 60s. Tomorrow you'll see more patchy smoke with winds averaging around 9 to 14 miles an hour and gusts as high as 24 miles an hour while temperatures reach highs in the mid 90s. The air quality alert is expected to lift Monday afternoon with a red flag warning continuing into tomorrow night due to the low relative humidity and high winds.
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4: Taking it to the highest court, I'm Lisa Lacerra, Fox News. President Trump calling on the Supreme Court to overturn a lower court ruling which ordered the construction of the White House ballroom to stop.
5: The majority of the judges wrote, "We are aware of no instance in American history in which a president unilaterally and using privately collected funds demolished substantial portions of the White House that Congress authorized to be built and American taxpayers paid for. Until now."
4: Fox's David Spun at the Justice Department. President Trump argues the ballroom is a matter of national interest, saying the ballroom also will include bomb shelters, medical and military facilities, and defense capabilities. Before the Senate heads home for August recess, they have a few items on the agenda, including moving ahead with the confirmation of Todd Blanche as Attorney General. Louisiana Republican Bill Cassidy has said he will vote in favor.
6: "Mr. Blanche is not perfect, and he will tell you this, but the choice is not between perfection and Mr. Blanche. It is between Mr. Blanche and another acting attorney general who may not run the department effectively under President Trump."
4: A procedural vote on the confirmation could happen as soon as tonight. President Trump announcing billions of dollars into investment.

0: saying the school board's decision discriminated against black students. 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
5: 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Online health questions required.
0: A teenager accused of dressing as a clown and randomly stabbing a man to death at a bus stop in the St. Louis area has been charged with first-degree murder. A spokesman for the St. Clair State Attorney's Office says the teen is being held as in a juvenile facility at least until his next hearing. A former Texas police officer and Army veteran in jail in northern Mexico. Authorities say he was involved in a deadly domestic incident.
6: The 35-year-old is accused of killing three people and critically wounding his former partner, the child's mother, leaving her in critical condition. Chad Eberle, who used to be a deputy constable for Bexar County, then took off with their three-year-old son. Mexican authorities say the shooting took place early this week at a home in Saltillo, which is about 185 miles from the border crossing in Laredo, Texas. Eberle was arrested while trying to cross back into Texas at the international bridge bordering Eagle Pass. A top law enforcement official said the child's safety is a priority, and he is under the custody and care of the prosecutor's officer, boys, girls, and the family. CJ Papa, Fox News.
0: The NBA's investigation into the Los Angeles Clippers and star Kawhi Leonard continues.
7: A new report suggests that Los Angeles Clippers star Kawhi Leonard has another undisclosed sponsorship deal with the company that installed the scoreboard at the Clippers' new arena. A source telling the Pablo Torre Finds Out podcast that Leonard signed a multi-million dollar deal with Daktronics, allegedly to circumvent the NBA's salary cap. The league is currently investigating the team for a previous deal involving Leonard with the now-defunct environmental company Aspiration. The company's co-founder was sentenced to 14 years in prison for wire fraud in June. The investigation has also placed a trade on hold that would have sent Leonard to the Toronto Raptors. The Clippers have denied any wrongdoing.
0: Fox's Tony Genualdo. I'm Lisa Lacera. This is Fox News.
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7: Yeah, it's the Joe Pag Show. Sean Ryman in for Joe. And went a little long there. Was having some fun with Mimi. And that conversation as a talk. I've been doing talk radio. I've been in radio for 36 years. I've been doing talk radio for, I guess, about 25, 26 years. And when you get into somebody like that, all you have to do is apply a smidge of the Socratic method. All you got to do is ask them questions. And you know they're full of crap as soon as they pivot to some other thing, like she just did. It sounds more like a Monty Python sketch, right? So why do you believe kids are not being transitioned in America? Well, why do you believe Trump should be bombing Iran? You know what I mean? It does. They just go on, they move on to something else. We went a little long there, so I got a break coming up here, and then we'll talk about some other stuff when I get back. But that's why I love Brendan Gill. I love watching Brendan Gill like talk to, you know, I've gotten addicted to those little videos that the shorts that show up on online where he's just kind of going back and forth with somebody. Is that your testimony? Is that really what you believe? He's our guy here in Texas. And it's really all you have to do is ask questions about what people claim to believe. You don't have to be an expert in whatever they're talking about. You just got to ask, why do you think that? This is embarrassing, but I am married to a local gal here in San Antonio, Texas. Sometimes I find myself, I try to talk to her like Brendan Gill, you know what I mean? It's embarrassing. Is it your testimony here that you didn't say earlier that you wanted me to do the dishes? Is that what you're saying to me right now? Because you said you didn't want me to do the dishes. You were going to do it. Yeah, you know, I do that crap. But it doesn't take much to reveal that somebody is full of crap. And I'm sorry, but a lot of you liberal pukes are full of crap. I got to take a break. Sean Reimer in for Joe Pags on the Joe Pags Show.

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1: Here's your Wild Horse Resort and Casino weather update. Tonight you'll see patches of smoke with winds averaging around 5 to 10 miles an hour with gusts as high as 20 miles an hour while temperatures settle into the low 60s. Tomorrow you'll see more patchy smoke with winds averaging around 9 to 14 miles an hour and gusts as high as 24 miles an hour while temperatures reach highs in the mid 90s. The air quality alert is expected to lift Monday afternoon with a red flag warning continuing into tomorrow night due to the low relative humidity and high winds.
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4: Defending the jobs numbers, I'm Lisa LaSera, Fox News. The White House says the surprising report showing more than 20,000 jobs were lost last month is not reflective of the economy.
5: Employers cut 23,000 jobs last month, and the Labor Department says more Americans dropped out of the labor market. Still, National Economic Council Director Kevin Hassett argues the U.S. economy remains strong.
6: We see durable goods orders, capital spending through the roof. People aren't being laid off. Initial claims for unemployment insurance are about the lowest they've had since World War II.
5: Hassett attributes the job cuts to seasonal trends like the end of temporary World Cup workers in the hospitality industry and local school districts delaying the end of the school year.
4: Fox's Jared Halpern at the White House. The Senate appears to have the votes to confirm Todd Blanch as the next attorney general.
7: It came down to an emotional Bill Cassidy.
8: People of Louisiana can be assured that I worked hard to understand the issue and to make the right decision.
7: Cassidy will vote yes on Blanch. He previously expressed regret after helping confirm RFK Jr. as Secretary of Health and Human Services.
4: Fox's Chad Pergram on Capitol Hill. Earlier today, the Senate overwhelmingly passed a package of sanctions against Russia over its war in Ukraine. The legislation was named in honor of late Senator Lindsey Graham, who fought hard to get it to the Senate floor as a way to further punish Russian President Vladimir Putin. A helicopter used to battle a wildfire in Utah has crashed with two people on board.
9: The helicopter is one of seven working to battle the Widemouth 2 fire in Millard County that's grown to 165 square miles. Utah Governor Spencer Cox taking to X to call the crash a painful reminder of the extraordinary risks these brave men and women accept to protect us.
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